0: co-pilot and plot to take down a Fly Dubai flight from Dubai to Tel Aviv.
1: At issue is how this co-pilot got hired by Fly Dubai in the first place. Investigators say records show he had previously been suspended at another airline. Israeli Prime Minister Benjamin Netanyahu says evidence indicates this man was a radicalized Muslim who was on a mission to crash the plane. The Omani national was reportedly flagged by Oman Air as a security risk after he was in possession of extremist materials while serving as a co-pilot trainee back in 2024. Laura Winters reporting.
0: Tennessee Governor Lee says the prison commissioner Frank Strada will resign after overseeing the failed execution.
2: Strada is expected to leave later this month. His departure will come after he oversaw Tennessee's second failed attempt at lethal injection this year and amid bipartisan calls for his resignation. All remaining executions in the state have been paused. Strada said his agency had carried out its responsibilities in accordance with established protocol and framed his resignation as being in the best interest of Tennesseans. I'm Lisa Carton.
0: This is SRN News. A new study on transgenderism in sports.
3: Concerned Women for America calculates that males playing against females in the U.S. have so far taken 2,293 gold medals from the women who would have won them if the males were not present. CWA President Penny Nance says, quote, "Biological men have distinct advantages over biological women. This reality not only puts women in harm's way, but it eliminates opportunities for biological women to earn a living and win competitions." Michael Harrington reporting.
0: Authorities say a former Canadian soldier who opened fire on a police officer outside an Ontario synagogue on Yom Kippur shouted, "You're going to die for the Jews," moments before shooting. Officer Jeff Smith died of his wounds, and another officer was injured, but they killed the gunman, 29-year-old Sean Ward. No one inside the Sons of Jacob synagogue was hurt. Investigators assessing materials found in Ward's vehicle. This is SRN News. A prominent left-wing streamer is warning Texas Democrat James Tallarico to stay aligned with progressive activists if he wins a U.S. Senate seat. More from Ken Lorman.
4: At a University of Texas event, Hassan Piker said activists helped Tallarico gain political power and should remind him that if elected, quote, he's got to play ball. The remarks raise questions about whether Tallarico could govern as the more moderate candidate he claims to be on the campaign trail or face pressure from the party's progressive wing. Tallarico's campaign had not responded to a request for comment. Ken Lorman reporting.
0: Scott Antz, the new name for the merged Warner Brothers Discovery and Paramount and companies, Paramount CEO David Ellison's film and television production company is called Skydance Media. This week, a California judge resolved a lawsuit filed by those who were opposed to the $110 billion merger. More at newssrn.com.
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Thank you so much for tuning in to WTBI on this fine Saturday night. Just coming in, looking at the wonderful sky God made. Clouds around, but the sun peeking through the horizon. I'm on its way out for another day. What a blessed place he's given us to live. I hope you stop and thank him for it this afternoon. Thank you so much for listening to WTBI, though. 91.5 FM, WTBI.org on the World Wide Web. 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Right now in Greenville, I guess it's mostly cloudy where you are, but it's 78 degrees, going to go down to 63 overnight. There is a very good chance for some showers overnight. And Sunday, about a 40% chance of showers in the morning, a high tomorrow of 71 degrees. Sunday night, 60% showers, 64 degrees. Monday, the showers begin to make their way out, and we have a high temperature of 78 degrees. And the end of the day will be shiny, as the beginning of the day is cloudy. Coming up, the right side is going to sing for us, "Rescue Was Made." "Justice Family, God Shall Wipe Away All Tears." Good Shepherd's Quartet, "Are You Half as Good?" And then Ernie Haas is going to sing for us, "The Ground Is Level." Talbert Family is going to sing, "Without Him," and the Swatcho Family, "I Choose Christ." Justice Family, "Someday We'll Know." The Spear Family will finish off the half hour with, "I Have a Savior." Thanks so much for listening to WTBI.

Hello, this is Pastor Doug Benton right here at Tabernacle Baptist Church, sending the light of the gospel all around the world. 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
1: With SRN News, I'm John Scott. President Trump says Iran has virtually given up any plans for a nuclear weapon. Before departing the White House for Ohio today, he spoke about the ongoing conflict with Iran.
2: We have a decision that I'll make about Iran. Iran's been decimated, so the only question is it'll either be the easy way or the hard way.
1: The president is spending a lot of time on the road. He is in Ohio rallying support for Republican candidates ahead of the midterm elections, speaking at a high school north of Dayton. The president coming to San Antonio, Texas next week for a rally featuring Senate candidate Ken Paxton. The U.S. Supreme Court is expected to hear several high-profile cases in its new term.
3: The High Court will reconvene for a new nine-month term and is expected to consider whether laws that ban semi-automatic rifles violate the Second Amendment, as well as the legality of voting laws that require proof of citizenship. The justices will also decide how much authority parents have over children who identify as transgender, if immigrants must remain in detention while they await deportation, and if lawmakers can sue oil companies for their role in climate change. I'm Lisa Carton.
1: The Dubai co-pilot accused of stabbing the captain of a passenger jet mid-flight was previously banned for flying over fears he adopted radical ideological views.
4: The pilot was grounded by Oman Air in 2024 after the airline found out he had been visiting radical Islamic websites and he was assigned to a desk job. The reports indicate officials are now investigating how the Omani national was cleared to be in the cockpit of a Fly Dubai plane headed for Israel. Passengers and crew were able to subdue the suspect before the plane carrying 174 people landed safely.
1: This is SRN News.
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1: The message you're about to hear was preached by the late evangelist, Brother Mays Jackson. The title of this message is, Where is the Beef? And the text of the late evangelist, Brother Mays Jackson, chose for this message, the book of Luke, chapter 15, verses 11 through 24. This message was originally given at the Greer Baptist Camp Meeting on June the 28th, 1984. After some good singing, you will hear the message, Where is the Beef? Preached by the late evangelist, Brother Mays Jackson.
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0: Now it's time for God's man to come and bring the message. This hour, Brother Mays Jackson.
1: Amen. Thank you, Brother Billy. I tell you, after all that tonight, I tell you, it's getting foggy over there where I'm sitting. I don't know where you're sitting, but where I sat, it's getting good. Amen. I tell you, over there in that corner, it was getting foggy. And I said, Lord, I hope it'll get so foggy around here tonight, it'll take a seeing-eyed dog to get us home. Praise God. Wouldn't that be wonderful? I've seen it get that way, brother. I remember down here in the Greer cow pasture many years ago, it was about 45 preachers. Dean, you remember that? We was up there praying in the cow pasture, and we prayed till 11 o'clock at night. And Brother Sightner said to me, he said, how about preaching? I said, in the dark? He said, go ahead and preach. And I got to preaching, and they got to running in and around and up climbing trees, those Baptist preachers did. And the lady that lived next door got excited and called the highway patrol. And she said, help, help. And the sergeant at the desk over here at Greer said, what do you mean? She said, there's a bunch of preachers running wild. And the patrolman said at the desk, the sergeant said, where are they running wild? She said, in a cow pasture. He said, I can't help you till they get in the road, and then I can do you some good, sister. Amen. So, I hope it gets like that. Praise God. So the man was nice up at the patrol station. He said, I'll send a car down there. And so he sent a patrolman down there. That patrolman slipped up on that old tar and gravel road down there at Pelham, took that spotlight and shined it over there in that cow pasture. And when he did, somebody's hand went straight up and hollered real like loud. Last, he cut that light off and said, excuse me, and down the road he went. It scared him to death. Now, not only it scare highway patrolmen, it scares some Baptists when God gets the blessing. But I like it when it gets like this and God begins to bless. What a wonderful thing it is to know there'll be a meeting in the air. And I'm glad I've got my reservations, praise God, for the meeting in the air. Aren't you glad for that tonight? To know that we'll meet in the air. What a blessing that is. Let me make a couple announcements while you turn to Luke chapter 15, if you will, in your Bible. Luke chapter 15. Luke chapter 15. I want to make just two announcements. Well, number one, about tomorrow night. Well, let me say this. If you were not here last night and did not hear the message on Will Someone Touch Heaven for Me, I never ask people to get tapes, but I'd like you to get that one. Brother Harold and them will have it over here at the close of the service tonight. And if you didn't get it last night, you'll want to get it and take it home and play it. And I believe that God will bless your heart with it. Now, let me say this about tomorrow night. My grandmother up in Etowah, some of you never heard of Etowah. It's up above Hendersonville, between Hendersonville and Brevard. When I was a little lad, she died. She had been blind the last 2 years of her life. She called my dad in and the family. And I never shall forget. I was just a little boy. And my blinded grandmother said, Mays, and that was my daddy's name. He said, yes, mother. And she said, come over here. And daddy stood over there, and the tears ran down her blinded eyes. And she said, meet me there where the tree of life is blooming. Meet me there. My daddy reached over and kissed her on the cheek and said, mother, I'll meet you there. Now, I didn't remember this. Dad told me later because I was too young. And then my grandmother said, Lillian, and that was my mother's name. And she said, come over here, Lillian. And my mother slipped over, and she reached up and said, let me hug you and kiss you and tell you I'll see you in the rapture. And kissed her. And then she said, Mace Jr. And I don't like that junior. I don't like to have a junior tacked on anything. Say amen right there. Amen. Having a junior tacked on. But she said, Mace Jr., and I slipped over, and I was really frightened. And she reached over with those little bony fingers and ran them across my eyelids and said, son, will you meet me in the rapture? I'd never heard the rapture, didn't even know what it was. And I said, yes, Grandma, I'll meet you in the rapture. Years later, when I got saved, I went back to Etowah in a little old country mountain graveyard and knelt down on my knees on that grave. I looked up and I said, Jesus, I didn't even remember till years later that I promised Granny, and Daddy told me what I promised her. But I said, you look her up in heaven and tell her I'm saved and I'll meet her in the rapture. Hallelujah. Tomorrow night I'm going to speak on I'll meet you in the rapture. I hope you'll be here. We'll have to leave out of here tomorrow night. Praise God. before the rapture takes place. So I hope you'll be with us. Let me say this. Saturday night, I have a son that preaches and also teaches math at the Baptist University in Atlanta, but he's my pastor. And when he was a lad, he'd go around with me in meetings and he'd say, "Daddy, I want you to tell about the King coming. Saturday night, I'm going to speak to you on the King is coming, and I'll tell you at the close about the King. I hope that you'll be here for that." Then next week, now Sunday afternoon, you won't want to miss it. Brother A.G. Wall, be a blessing to you. Then Monday night, you'll start back into camp, and Brother Gooseby will be a real blessing, I'm sure. And Wednesday will be a great day, and my, you've got so many things. There'll be a tremendous blessing all week until Friday night. So I hope you'll come and you'll pray and let God bless your heart. Camp meeting time. Don't you like it? Amen. I love it. I like this crowd. This kind I got in, and this crowd I'm going to stay in. Now, if you want to leave us, you can, but I'm hanging around. Say amen. I'm glad I put a peg down with this crowd, and I intend to stay with them. And I believe that God blesses the old-fashioned shouting Baptists that still believe in shouting. Of course, some of you never did believe in it, but I hope it gets on you anyway. Say amen. Amen. Amen. And so you keep these announcements in mind and be with us, and I believe that God will bless you. At the close of the service tonight, let me give you this. I'm going to tell about the boy at the bus station. I have a friend tonight, and he's not living for God. He was a preacher. Brother Yeomans and I were real close to him, still real close. I don't deny people, just by, I wished he would come on back, but he won't. But he came to Brother Sexton's over in Asheville, and I was preaching. Sat down by A.G. Wall. And Brother A.G. said to him, said, "Would you like to hear Mace preach the word?" He said, "Yeah." But said, "I've heard him give the story about the bus station 8 times. And I've cried every time. And I promised God tonight, if he tells it, I'm not going to cry. But you know, God led me to tell it, and he just squalled, and I did too." So tonight, Brother Billy asked me the other night at the close of the service. Now, look this way. I want to read some scripture in just a moment. Luke chapter 15. If you were with us last night, I announced I'd speak on "Where is the beef?" Where is the beef? It's a little slogan that a grandmother made $1 million with. The world can make $1 million, but if a preacher gets up here and starts to take up money for an old-fashioned camp meeting, well, everybody says there's something wrong. But she made over $1 million with a little jingle. Where is the beef? I'm going to tell you at the close of the service, but let me tell you where it's not. It's not in the devil's territory. The devil doesn't have anything good. If you had a hamburger tonight and didn't have any beef in it, all you'd have is 2 pieces of bread. And the real part of the hamburger is the beef. And the real part of life is Jesus. You remember that. And the things that are spiritual, this world is going to pass away in the lust thereof, but he that doeth the will of God shall abide forever. And I like that. Now, Luke chapter 15, in a moment I'll have you to stand. Let me let you see the setting quickly tonight. Number one, chapter 14, the chapter before chapter 15, tells you about earth's madness. They were making excuses. They didn't want to serve God. They insulted the Lord. It's earth's madness. Chapter 15, where I'll read, is heaven's gladness. Not earth's madness, but heaven's gladness. And you know what makes heaven glad? Every time an old sinner comes to God, there's rejoicing in the presence of the angels of God. And chapter 16 is hell's sadness. And a rich man died, and in hell lift up his eyes. And so you see the setting of chapter 15. Now, in chapter 15, I'm going to begin reading with verse 11. Would you stand with me for the reading of the scripture, please? And we'll read down through verse 24, and then I'll bring you the message tonight. The Bible says in verse 11, "And he said, a certain man had 2 sons. Look this way. Look this way. They were different. One of those sons was a Pharisee, and one of them was a prodigal. I like the prodigal better than I did the Pharisee. Say amen. That old Pharisee, he was, you know, nice, and he never got his hands sold, but he wasn't worth nothing, sitting around criticized. Amen? But the other boy went out and came back. I'm glad he came home. Hallelujah. And let me give you something tonight. If you've got 2 sons, quit trying to make them both alike. Quit trying to make them both alike. They will not be alike. They will not. Some of you have 2 daughters, you want them both alike. That's not right. God made us different. We ought to be what we are. Look at the next verse. Verse 12, and the younger of them said to his father, Father, give me the portion of goods that falleth to me. And he divided unto them his living. Now watch this. He gave the other guy just as much he gave him. And the other guy did all the bellyaching about it. I mean, he did all the griping. But he got his portion. Now listen to the next verse. And the Bible said, not many days after the younger son gathered all together and took his journey into far country, and there wasted his substance with riotous living. Now note, and when he spent all, and mister, they spent it all after a while. And when he had spent all, the Bible says, notice, there rose a mighty famine in the land, and he began to be in want. Look back at the word famine. While I was in the hospital, I studied the word famine. There are 13 famines in the Bible. 13 famines in the Bible. There's one great famine that's coming in the book of the Revelation. But when it comes, I'll be gone. Say amen. I won't be in no famine. I'll be eating at God's table. Hallelujah. Isn't that wonderful? Look at the next verse. The Bible says, And he went and joined himself to a citizen of that country, and he sent him to the fields to feed the swine. And he would have fain have filled his belly with the husks of the swine did eat, and no man gave unto him. And when he came to himself, brother, that's the greatest day of his life. If you can ever get a man to come to himself. Listen, folks, there are people mad today and living in madness because they're not themselves. They haven't come to themselves. Listen to what the Bible said. And when he came to himself, he said, how many hired servants of my fathers have bread enough to spare? And I perish with hunger. I will arise and go to my father and say unto him, Father, I have sinned against heaven and before thee, and am no more worthy to be called thy son. Make me as one of thy hired servants. And he arose and came to his father. And when he was yet a great way off, now notice his father saw him, had compassion, and ran, and fell on his neck, and kissed him. And the son said unto him, Father, I have sinned against heaven, and in thy sight, and am no more worthy to be called thy son. But the father said to his servants, bring forth the best robe. God never puts rags on anybody. You hear me? Devil puts rags on people. The Bible said, he said, bring the best robe, best thing you got in the house, and put it on him, and put a ring on his hand, and shoes on his feet. Now, look at verse 23, and bring hither the fatted calf, and kill it, and let us eat, and be merry. Now, notice what the Bible said, and for this my son was dead, and is alive again. He was lost, and is found, and they began to be merry. Now, look this way, and I'm going to let you be seated, and I'm going to get right in the message tonight. Here's a boy. He went away. Here's a boy that left everything good and had nothing to live for down in the far country. A lot of people tonight in this meeting, you may not be right with God, friend. You have nothing to live for. Until you know Jesus Christ, there is nothing to live for. But when you know him, you know one that gives everything in this life and all in eternity to live for. Thank God I'm so glad. But the Bible says this young man went away. And in a moment, I'm going to bring you a message on where is the beef. But I want you to be seated, all the house, if you will. I want you to bow your head for just a word of prayer. Father, we thank you tonight. What a good and wonderful privilege it is to come back to camp meeting. Lord, we talk about camp meeting days. We sing about camp meeting days. We go back and remember camp meeting days. But I'm glad, praise God, that here at Greer, there's an old-fashioned shouting, hallelujah, camp meeting. I pray that you'll keep it this way down through the years. Now I pray that it'll always be a place where the hungry may be fed, where the thirsty may drink, where the spirit may be stirred, and where people will go away saying, hallelujah, I'm glad I'm his and he's mine. Hallelujah for the blood and the book and the blessed hope. Now speak to our hearts in the preaching of the word of God, and we'll praise you because we ask it in Jesus' name. Amen and amen. Beloved, in Luke chapter 15, you find three great lost things. Did you know Luke 15 is called the lost chapter? You need to study the Bible to find out some of the lost things. In Luke 15, you find three lost things. They start with this. Number one, it says, in what manner having 100 sheep? If one go astray, does not leave the 99. A man said to me the other day, said, Brother Mays, does God love sinners? I said, he must, for that little little black sheep that went astray. He thought so much of that little sheep. He left the 99 and went out on the bleak mountains of sin. And when he found that little sheep that was lost, I'm glad he reached away down and picked it up and put it on his shoulders and came back and said, "Rejoice, rejoice. I've found the sheep that went astray." I remember the night that God came where I was, and the shepherd of my soul reached down in that crevice and picked me up and put me on his shoulders. And I'm glad Jesus has broad shoulders. Hallelujah. But not only does Luke 15 talk about the sheep, it talks secondly about the silver. And it was lost because a woman lost it. A lot of people are going to hell tonight because of the fault of another. Some of the daughters are going to hell because of a rebellious, sinful mothers. And some of the sons tonight are going to hell because of wicked, cursing, blaspheming daddies. But the Bible said when she lost one of the 10 pieces, she didn't despair and throw up her hands, but she lit a candle and she swept and garnished the floor till she found it. And when she found it, she went to her neighbors and said, "I found the piece of silver that was lost," and they rejoiced. But when you come to the Son, you can talk about the sheep, and I love to preach about that little sheep, and you can talk about the silver, but when you come to the Son, it's somebody's darling. It's some mother's boy. I don't care how wicked he is, Mama still loves him. I don't care how wayward he is, Daddy, if he's the right kind of daddy, we'll love that boy. Now, he won't love his sin. He won't love his rebellion, but he'll love that boy. And tonight, for just a few moments, I'm going to take 3 days in the life of the prodigal. If you will, write them down in the margin of your Bible. There are 3 days in his life. I never heard anybody preach this before, and I want you to write it down. Number one, there was a sad day. And you know why it was sad? Anytime a man leaves God and home and friends, brother, that's a sad day. Anytime a young girl will leave God and home and friends and the church, brother, that's a sad day. And so this prodigal had a sad day. First of all, 3 reasons it was sad. First, it was a sad day because he rejected his father's love. I want to tell you, any man that can reject God's love, when God so loved the world that he gave his only begotten Son, any man that could reject such love, herein is love, not that we love God, but that God loved us. God loved me before I loved him. And I'm glad tonight for his love. Oh, for the love of God. I'm glad that Jesus loves me. I'm glad that the Father loves me. And what a blessing that is. But a man has got to be brutal and bloodthirsty that would reject the Father's love. And here's a young man that rejected the Father's love. Years ago down in South Georgia, there was a boy that kept getting in jail and on dope till the daddy had mortgaged the farm and mortgaged his tractors and mortgaged his trucks and mortgaged everything. And after time and time again, that boy would come home and say, "Daddy, I don't want your love." And one night, the daddy said to his wife, "I'm going down and get that boy out of that beer joint. Offer my love to him one more time." And he went down to that beer joint and threw that door open, walked in on that stool and turned him around and said, "Son, look at me. You've killed me. I love you. Don't you want my love?" And that boy spit on him and said, "Get out of here." That old man went back to Albany, Georgia, and sat down in a chair and died of a broken heart. And before he died, he looked up at his wife and said, "Tell him if he comes to my funeral, he rejected my love." Here's a young man that had a sad day because he rejected the love of a father. Number two, he received his portion with no gratitude. Brother, I'm amazed at people tonight that don't have any gratitude. I want you to know I can sing, thank you, Lord, for your blessings on me. I thank God for the breath that I breathe. And I thank God for the home that I have. And for that truck out yonder I drive. And for the wife I have. And the children I have. And the health I have. Somebody said, preacher, they said, you're dying. I know it. I went down to the river and couldn't find a place to cross. And I came back. Say amen. Praise God. I'm so glad tonight that God's been good to me. But the Bible said he received that portion. He didn't say thank you. He didn't say thank you. Well, some of you, when you go in the restaurant eat, you never even bow your head and say thank you. I hope you choke next time till you bow your head. And then some of these Baptists, have you ever seen the blow your nose blessing? Some of you are ashamed. Somebody might see you pray in a restaurant. You bow over the food and blow your nose. Say, thank you, Lord, in Jesus' name, like that. And if that isn't pitiful, I wouldn't even pray at all. Bless God, if I was ashamed to pray. But ingratitude is a terrible sin. When Paul listed in Romans chapter 1 the great sins of the Roman church, listen what he said to those Christians at Rome. In verse 21, he said, neither were they thankful. I tell you, I'm so glad. And I'm thankful for what God's done for me. I was preaching in Mount Airy 2 years ago. An old man came in, not a real old man, but a middle-aged man. And he said, Brother Mays, somebody told me you like my chorus, our little song. And I said, yes, sir, Mr. Easter, I love that song. Here's the way it goes. Thank you, Lord, for your blessings on me. I've got shoes on my feet. I've got food on my table. Thank you, Lord, for your blessings on me. I've got a good family. Are you listening tonight? It was a sad day in the life of that prodigal. He rejected the Father. Love. He received his portion without gratitude. And number three, he rebelled against the honor of that old daddy. This book says, honor thy father and thy mother, that thy days may be long on the face of the earth. Thank God you can honor that old mother. You'd better one day, you're going to take her out yonder to the cold cemetery. Listen to me, you'd better honor now. You're going to take that old daddy out yonder to that cemetery. You'd better honor him now. And I remember when I was a boy up in Hendersonville, and my brother lives there now in the old house that I was brought up in. And Daddy gave me the top of that hill back there to pray. And I went up there that day and prayed. Somebody said, preacher, listen to me. I remember when I was a little boy and wanted to rebel. I'd come home and I'd say, Daddy, I'm leaving home. He'd say, hit the road and don't come back. I'd get about a mile down the road and I'd get to thinking about it and I'd turn around and go back. I want to tell you, I thought it's a pretty good place. And my daddy would say, son, you're not going to rebel against authority. You're not going to rebel against me if you stay in this house. But today we've got rebellion in the home, rebellion in the church, rebellion in the armed forces, rebellion in the government. There's rebellion on every hand. And it was a sad day for the prodigal, left home and left God and left friends and left everything. But let's come to the second day. Not only do you have the sad day, but there was the bad day. A bad day when he woke up in a far country among strangers and there's no friends. Oh, you say, preacher, it was a bad day when he got to that place where there was no God and there was no hope. Did you know there's no hope in the far country tonight? If you're here in this tabernacle and you don't have hope, listen to me, there is no hope for your soul. I watched another uncle die and he sang, I've anchored my soul in the haven of rest. My hope is built on nothing less than Jesus' blood and righteousness. Thank God when you come down to the end. Are you listening? It's wonderful to have hope. And it was a bad day in the far country for he didn't have hope. Now he lost three things. Write these down if you have your pencil in your hand. First, he became penniless. I mean, the devil took everything he had. I believe this tonight, you Christians ought to be grateful for what God's given you. It gags me to hear a preacher get up and say, I don't have anything. Listen, I've got Jesus and I've got everything. And praise the Lord. Listen to me. He supplies every need. He's there just when I need him. I have a Jewish doctor, and I never asked for a dollar when I was sick. I never asked. I didn't tell him on the radio that I had thousands of dollars to pay. But I want to tell you something. God spoke to friends all over America and sent the money in. When I paid the bills, I went in to see Dr. Bloomberg, one of the best doctors in Atlanta, Georgia. And I said, I want to pay you. He said, no, you haven't preached. I said, yes, I want to tell you something. I said, you can't understand this, you being a Jew. But I said, let me tell you, there came one in the lineage of the Jews. His name was Jesus. And thank God he was born of a virgin, lived a sinless life, conquered death, hell, and the grave, got up one morning and ascended back to heaven. And I said, he's ever living at the right hand, making intercession. And I said, he told me to come pay you every nickel. I said, if I hadn't met him, I couldn't have done it. That doctor stood there and the tears ran down his cheeks. I'm glad, praise God, are you listening? He said he'd supply every need according to his riches in glory by Christ Jesus. Aren't you glad for that tonight? Oh, he became penniless. They stripped him down in the far country. And when he became penniless in that bad day, he became friendless. That old liquor drinking, cussing, ripping crowd didn't stand with him. Brother, if you have friends and you got to buy them, they're no good. God help America. We've tried to buy friends for the last 100 years and we're in trouble. Are you listening to me? I want to tell you, don't buy friends. My Bible said in Proverbs 17 and verse 17, a friend loveth at all times. In chapter 18 and verse 32, it said, listen what it says. It said, there is a friend that sticketh closer than a brother. There's a friend that'll love you when you're up. He'll love you when you're down. He'll love you when you're sick. He'll love you when you're well. He'll love you when you're alone. He'll love you when you're in a crowd. Thank God, he's a friend. And I met him. Hallelujah. Because of time, I can't tell you about that. We made one of the night. Listen to me. Once, down in Georgia, you see, I'm from North Carolina. And I want to tell you folks in South Carolina something. Y'all don't know this. But if you ever came from North Carolina, you'll never get that tar off of your heels. Now listen, it'll stick right there till you die. Now you North Carolinians, you know I'm telling you the truth. And I moved down to Georgia 30-something years ago. And I moved down and I met one of the best friends though I ever met. He was a little crippled boy in a wheelchair. His legs were twisted up under him. His hands were twisted. And he'd come in a wheelchair every time I was at Eastside Baptist Church. And he'd always come from Villarica, Georgia. And his daddy would come up and say, Mays, you'll never have a friend like Larry. Said, Larry Broom loves you, and you'll never have a friend like him. He had a little battery on the back of that little old wheelchair. He'd push that button, and I'd get through preaching, come over there, hold up him little crippled hands, and say, Brother Mays, I love you. I'm your friend. And then he'd reach down, pick a dollar up out of that old crippled leg where he had it stuck down there and say, this is how much I love you. Now listen to me. And he said, for 8 years, 6 days a week, I've heard you 30 minutes a day on the big gun here in Atlanta. Have you got anybody in Atlanta, Georgia, or anywhere else that can say for 8 years, 6 days a week, 30 minutes a day, they haven't missed a day? And I said, no, Larry, I can't. And he looked up and he said, preacher, I ain't never had no legs. But said, I'm 20 years old the last time he told me this. And he said, I want to tell you something, brother. When I get to heaven, I'm going to meet you around the tree of life. We're going to have the awfulest foot race you ever saw. And he said, I'm going to outrun you just as sure as there's an angel in heaven. I said, no, Larry, you'll not outrun me. And he said, yes, I will. He said, I've never had legs. When I get my two new ones, I'm going to leave you in the gold dust, bless God. He said, I'll win that race. And he was a real friend. And the day they carried him out, he's 22, and met his king, They started to put him in the ambulance, and he said, "Mama, I can't come back this time. I'm going on to be with Jesus." Said, "Behind the clock, I've written Brother Mays and put him $2 in there." Said, "He's in Pennsylvania this week at a meeting." And said, "I told him I was his friend." "And you tell him," said, "after the funeral, mail that letter." And he died 2 days later in a Villarica hospital. And I was in Pennsylvania, and my wife called me and said, "Your friend died in Villarica." Boy, and that airplane hit the ground. Listen to me, on Monday morning, coming back, I ran as fast as I could and got in her car, and we went down to Villarica. And as we was going down there, she handed me a letter. And she said, "This was written before he died. Miss Broom mailed it after the funeral." I opened up that letter, and he said, "This is what he wrote me before he died. He said, 'You've been a friend, Brother Mays. I hope I haven't let you down.'" "Whoa," he said, "I've tried to stick by you. I couldn't work. I couldn't do many things. But when I could, I'll let you know how much I love you, and I'll see you in heaven." Bless God, I want you to know one of these mornings, I'm going to see Larry Broom on the streets of glory. A friend, because I met the Lord Jesus Christ. He became penniless. He became friendless. Now quickly, let me give you he became shameless. He got so he didn't care. Anybody would get down a pig pen. I mean, he'd live with them and wallow with them. Any woman, any man, they'll get down so low. Are you listening? Down that low, there's something wrong somewhere. But I don't have time. Let me go to the third day. I showed you the sad day, the bad day. But I'm glad there came a glad day. Praise God, there's always a glad day. For the man that comes to himself, the Bible said he came to himself. And when he came to himself, he said, "I'll rise." Oh, what a day that was. You know why it was a glad day? 3 reasons. Number one, he realized the mess he's in. You'll never get up and go to God till you see that you're hopeless and you're lost and you're away from God and there's nothing you can do about it and you can't save yourself and you can't come to God. Oh, are you listening? You've got to see the mess that you're in. I was called to the YMCA years ago in Columbia. And they said, "On the 8th story up the roof up there, Mr. Jackson, there's a doctor about to jump over and commit suicide on the cement." And I ran, got on the elevator, and went up 8 stories in that YMCA in Columbia, South Carolina. Ran out there in his liquor bottles, and that old doctor's beard was long, and the content of vomit and filth was all over. He had wallowed in it. And I turned him over, and he looked up at me, and he said, "I'm going to jump over." I said, "You don't have to jump over." He said, "Have you ever seen anybody in the mess I'm in?" He said, "I lost my practice. I lost my wife. I lost my children. Here I am living in the filth." I said, "You know it, don't you? You know that you can't go any lower. You know the mess that you're in." And that doctor had taken so many pills because he could write his own prescriptions. He'd taken so many pills. He reached up out of that filth. And I didn't want to shake his hand, but I did. I reached over and took that old dirty hand and I said, "Will you bow with me?" He said, "Preacher, will God get me out of this mess? Is there any hope for me?" I said, "If you'll repent and believe the gospel," I said, "God will do something for you or I'll quit preaching." And brother, when he called out to God, did you know something? God saved him. And recap me. Say amen right there. I want you to know, filth or no filth, we shouted all over the front of that thing. I got him on the elevator, had to hold him, he was so nervous and drunk. Got him down, we went in and gave him a shower. He came to the tent meeting I was in that night. Got up with trembling hands and he said, "Folks, you'll never know the mess I was in. You'll never know the filth I was in. A man will never have a glad day till he recognizes the mess he's in." Not only did he recognize the mess he is in that glad day, but he remembered the Father's house. He said, "How many hired servants of my Father have bread to spare? Even the bootblack and the woman that washes the dishes at the house, she's got a bountiful supply, and I perish with hunger." Listen to me tonight. I want you to know, if you ever sit at his table, you'll never forget it. I don't understand how some of these people run around here and say 40 years I got out where the shades of love lie deep and shouted the victory, and you can't get a holy grunt out of them. Listen, if you ever sit down to a Holy Ghost meal at the table of God at the Father's house, listen to me, you'll get a blessing. He remembered the Father's house. Now I'm going to show you something, because here it is, verse 23 in Luke 15. Now you can look at it or just wait. Look this way. The Bible said to kill the fatted calf. Where is the beef? The fatted calf is at the Father's house. Where do you find the pork or the pigs? You'll find it down in the far country. You'll find the pigs in the devil's territory. Lady asked me in Atlanta, Georgia, said, Brother Mays, can you go to heaven eating pork? I said, yes, ma'am, a lot sooner, I guess. Say amen right there. I tell you, you may not live as long, but listen to me. Somebody said, you like ham, I love ham. Say amen. Oh, but you say, preacher, where the beef is at the Father's house. The best is always at the Father's house. And when he remembered the blessings of the Father's house. Now notice the third thing he said. First he said, I realize I'm in a mess. Secondly, he looked around. He said, I'm thinking about home. He remembered the blessings of his Father's house. Now thirdly, he resolved. He said, there's something better up the road. I'm tired of pigs and the hog pen. And brother, the scripture says that he was willing to go home. And when a man gets willing and tired of sin and thinks about what God has for him and has only one hope, and that's in Jesus, and he'll come to God, God will forgive him. I'm glad he resolved. Now in Atlanta, I'm always home, usually on Monday nights. I start my meetings on Tuesday, unless it's a camp meeting like this, and usually I call somebody like Billy and say, I can't go on Monday night because I take Monday night off. But listen to me. I'm always home on Monday night. And several years ago, I was home, and a lot of preachers come to Atlanta. You know what they come to Atlanta for? They don't come see me. They come down there and see the Falcon, the Braves or something, and go to Six Flags. They don't come see me. But they'll play a joke on me, and they'll get on the phone. They'll act like they're crying and say, and I know it's a preacher. I know it's a preacher. And so I'll play along with him a while, and then I'll tell him who he is. Now, I don't know. I don't think Billy's ever pulled that on me. But several years ago, I went in on Monday night, and it was about 10 o'clock, and phone rang, and I said, hello! And a boy was crying out the bus station. He said, Brother Mays. And I said, I put my hand away. I said, Dot, that's some backslidden preacher in town trying to get my sympathy. And I listened closely. And I detected a earnest, sincere cry. And he said, Brother Mays, you've helped my daddy so many times in revivals. He said, Preacher, I've come to your meeting so many times. But said, my daddy knew, and I knew I wasn't saved. And 11 months ago, I ran off from home. And said, Mays, Brother Mays, he said, Daddy hadn't heard from me in 11 months. And Mama didn't know whether I'm living or dead. And I said, where are you, boy? He said, I'm at the bus station here in Atlanta. He said, a nice policeman got your number, because I have an unlisted number. He said, a nice policeman got your number in emergency and said, he's standing here with me. And I said, son, what do you want? He said, Brother Mays, I want to get saved and go back home. He said, my daddy's getting old, and I'd like to help him before he dies. I don't want to break his heart on and on and on. I said, do you mean you haven't let him know where you are in 11 months? He said, that's right. I said, you mean you haven't written, you haven't called? That's right. I said, are you sure you want to get saved? He said, Lord, I want to get saved so bad. I said, you wait right there in that bus station. I'll be there as quick as this Buick will take me down there. I jumped out of the house and jumped in that Buick and went out to Covington Highway, went down and hit 20, went down, hit 85, hit Kane Street where the bus station is, turned in behind that bus station, and I couldn't find a parking place. And I saw it said, no parking. I said, Lord, there's a man wanting to get saved, and I'm not going to fiddle around. I'll pay a ticket. I want to get in there while he's under conviction. And I pulled up over there and had no parking. And when I did, a policeman said, and I turned around and I said, yes. He said, can't you read? I jumped out and said, I'm a preacher. He said, go ahead, preacher. As one time I was glad I was a preacher, bless God. And when I said, I'm glad I'm a preacher, he said, well, you take your time, Reverend. I went in that bus station that's going from Maine to Miami. And I saw in a corner an old boy had long beard and long hair. And I walked over there and he fell right down on the floor and grabbed me around the legs. And he said, "I'm glad you came." He said, "I want to get right with Jesus." And I knelt down by him. And brother, we had the awfulest prayer meeting in that floor while it's going to Jacksonville. And while some of us getting ready to go to Chattanooga, me and him was getting ready to go to heaven. Hallelujah. I want to tell you, you talk about a time. Heaven came down and glory filled that place. And the people just started standing up. They got up out of their seats looking at me and him on the floor. And when he got saved, he jumped up and he said, "Thank you, Brother Mays. I'm glad Jesus is now in my heart. I'm going home." I said, "You wait right here." And I went over just as quick as I could. And I said to the ticket agent, I said, "What time you have a bus leaving, express bus for North Carolina up above Greensboro?" And I can't tell you the town. Many of you know this. I said, "What time have you got a spread?" "Oh," he said, "we have one in 20 minutes, sir." I said, "Give me a one-way ticket, please." I got the one-way ticket. And I said, "What time's that thing leaving?" He said, "20 minutes, exactly." I ran over and I called that preacher. And his wife answered the phone. She said, "Clyde, it's Brother Mays." And he picked up the phone and said, "Hey, Brother Mays, you haven't seen my boy, have you?" And I looked out of that phone booth and I said, "Yeah, he looks the best I've ever seen him." I said, "In 18 minutes, he's coming home." And I said, "The bus man told me he'd be there in 7 hours and 15 minutes. And I said, "In that little town where you live, there's a shepherd.

He said, chicken. I said, get you some. And he got some chicken. He said, country style steak. I said, get you some. And he looked over. He said, Brother Mays, fish. I said, Lord, he's going to break me, but praise God, get you some. And he got him some of that. And we went over. And when we went over, he sat down. I said, son, you got exactly 15 minutes to eat. 15 minutes, and that's all. You got to get on that bus. I've got your ticket. And he said, can I ask God to bless his food? Said, I've never asked him to bless food before. I've never eaten chicken in tears, and I've never eaten steak in tears. I've never eaten fish in tears. But when he got through praying, I said, son, you got 13 minutes left. And when I said, son, you got 13 minutes left, he started eating. And about 3 minutes from there, it sounded like this. Let's see if I can imitate that bus station man down Atlanta. Here's the way he said it. Greyhound lines, gate 14, all points north, departure in exactly 10 minutes. I said, boy, that's you. That's you. That's you. He's just eating and a shouting, and I was eating and a shouting. We was waving in there. The waitresses came over 3 times. They thought we wanted something. We was just having the awfulest time you ever saw in your life. And finally, I said, son, you better come. We better get. Went out there, and it was the nicest bus driver. I wished I'd have found out his name. But he's standing out there, and he fixed his little cap, and he stood there by that big silver door, and he said, he's clicking him tickets, and I stand over that boy. And I said, can we wait till last? He said, sure. I know how it is, father and son. I said, amen. He was my spiritual son, brother. And brother, you know what I did? I stood there, and after a while, the bus driver said, son, you'll have to hug your daddy and tell him bye. That old boy grabbed me around the neck, and he said, I'll send you the money back. I said, no, you won't. I've already been paid 100 times. I said, son, you go back and tell your daddy in the morning when you get home. I said, I want you to fall in his arms, and I just want you to tell him. And boy, when he got up on that bus, and the bus driver got up and fixed his cap, and then pulled that big silver door closed, let the air out of the brakes there, backed out to go down to King Street to go out and hit 85. I walked beside the bus out to King Street. Did you know that policeman walked with me? He was so happy. He was walking with me. And I looked over, and while I was waving at that boy in that bus easing out, he took his cap off. I believe he'd have walked 5 more steps, he'd have taken his guns off. Praise God, he was getting good. And I waved as he went away. You know what I did? I got my car at Buick and went back to my house and got my clock and went downstairs, set it exactly 10 minutes before it was to arrive in that place just above Greensboro. And the next morning, 10 minutes before it rang, I got up in the dark. I watched the clock 5 minutes, 4 minutes, 3 minutes, 2 minutes. I could see that bus hit that last hill. I could see that Shell filling station behind it, that little old bus station, that little mother out there with that handkerchief. I could see that daddy waving. And then I saw the last minute, and that bus seemed to pull up. He opened the door, and he fell out in arms. And brother, I hollered downstairs and said, woo! I went upstairs, and my wife said, what was you hollering about downstairs? I said, he got home. Thank God he got home. I'm glad. Praise the Lord, he got home.

0: I want you to bow your head just a moment. Brother Billy's going to sing it one stanza in just a moment. I won't do this tonight. Maybe you got a boy that's out somewhere and you don't know where he is. Maybe you got a daughter tonight. Maybe you got a husband or wife tonight. They're out yonder in a far country. They're away from the Father's table and the beef, which is the real. They're hungry tonight. Like that old boy that called me from the bus station. They want to come home.
1: 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The title of this message is, Where is the Beef? And this message was originally preached at the Greer Baptist Camp Meeting on June the 28th, 1984.

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1: With SRN News, I'm John Scott.
2: But I just say a very special hello, Dayton, and hello, Ohio.
1: President Trump on the road from Ohio. He's speaking at a rally tonight at a high school in Dayton. The president noted past success in the Buckeye State and is counting on continued support.
2: And as you know, I won the state all three times, and we got the highest vote total in the history of Ohio, the highest number of votes all three times. And with your vote, just 31 days from now, Ohio is going to defeat the radical left Democrats once again.
1: Tonight, the president expected to give a ringing endorsement to the incumbent Republican Senator John Husted. Good news for farmers and truckers. The White House announces Europe will release diesel reserves. Correspondent Richard Boyd.
3: President Trump says an agreement has been struck with Europe to release a massive amount of diesel oil reserves. This comes as prices for diesel have recently surged. AAA reports Friday's national average for a gallon of diesel is $6.37. The president said the process of releasing the diesel reserves will begin immediately. The Russia-Ukraine war, as well as the war in Iran, have put pressure on the world's diesel supply. Richard Boyd reporting.
1: The investigation turning up new information about the terrorist co-pilot and the plot to take down the Fly Dubai jet.
4: Investigators zeroing in on how the terrorist co-pilot got hired by Fly Dubai. Israeli Prime Minister Benjamin Netanyahu says evidence indicates this man was a radicalized Muslim who was on a mission to kill himself and everyone else on board as he attempted to kill the captain in the cockpit and crash the plane. Turns out records show this suspect had been suspended as a pilot at another airline. Laura Winters reporting.
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5: According to a study by the Religious Freedom Ministry Equipping the Persecuted, Christians are being killed at a rate of one every 90 minutes this year in Nigeria. Muslim terror groups are to blame, with at least two operating in the country's northern region. ETP says there's been a surge in, quote, village raids, church burnings, targeted killings, abductions, the destruction of communities, and the long-term displacement of Christians. Michael Harrington reporting.
1: A growing number of countries in Europe is legalizing assisted suicide, and its acceptance in the U.S. is growing. New York and Illinois recently became the latest of 13 states to join an accelerating pace of suicide legislation. The issue remaining contested, however, with opposition by many religious groups, lawmakers, and disability advocates. Some argue that even with safeguards in place, the decision could be made for the wrong reasons. This is SRN News. Progressive lawmakers are looking to crack down on flock cameras.
6: Senators Bernie Sanders and Jeff Merkley, as well as Representative Alexandria Ocasio-Cortez, unveiled legislation to ban federal agencies from using automatic license plate readers. The Ban Flock Act would also pause federal grant funding to state and local governments with contracts with companies like Flock. It also allows Americans to sue the federal government for using the readers. In a statement, Sanders said Flock is eviscerating the very notion of privacy by installing tens of thousands of cameras in communities across America without their consent. I'm Lisa Teeler.
1: In California, the Marin County Sheriff's Office under fire again for sharing data from Flock traffic cameras with out-of-state agencies. The Sheriff's Office acknowledged that during 9 weeks in 2024, the camera data was repeatedly accessed by outside agencies. The data access over 250,000 times. More details at srnnews.com.
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And we just want to say thank you so much for joining with us on this Saturday night. 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

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They sponsor in honor of all the preachers who have stood firm on the book, the blood, and the blessed hope. Ephesians 6:13 states, "Neither yield ye your members as instruments of unrighteousness unto sin, but yield yourself unto God as those that are alive from the dead, and your members as instruments of righteousness unto God." 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
1: The following contains mature themes. Parental guidance is suggested. How do you do? Most people will answer that question quickly and say they're fine, or good, or at least not so bad. But many people are hiding problems that society couldn't have imagined when Unshackled first took to the airwaves. Mental health problems are growing, and the solutions can sometimes be as troubling as the disease. They can also take their toll on the families and loved ones of those afflicted. The woman in our story found out exactly what that was like, and she carried a heavy burden, until her heart, mind, and very life were unshackled.

0: stay here on the mat while I get you some dry clothes. You know I don't want you tromping snow around the house, okay?
1: Yes, Mom.
0: Stay here.
1: I will.
0: I'll be right back.
1: Okay.
0: And stay away from the Christmas tree, or Santa will take all your presents back to the North Pole.
2: Crazy snow.
0: All we needed was another 6 inches of snow. I hate these Minnesota winters. First chance I get. Nikki! Nikki! What did you do to the... Nikki! Where are you? Nikki!
3: 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The beginning of Pacific Garden Mission goes back almost 150 years to 1877, when it opened as a place of shelter and help for Chicago's homeless. From that day to this, it has never closed, but has grown to serve greater numbers with expanded help, including meals, lodging, clothing, and even some medical and dental care, as well as counseling, all for free. Counselors deal especially with personal problems that often underlie the homeless condition. The thrust is toward a change of direction and a fresh start in life. A spiritual transformation, if you will, which is what this program celebrates. Now for broadcast around the earth, here is episode number 3950 in the series Unshackled, the program that makes you face yourself and think. She grew up in a troubled home at a time when nobody understood or even acknowledged the exact struggle her mother faced. Would it be her downfall or a doorway? Find out now in this true story of a woman we're calling Nikki, right now on Unshackled.
4: I was almost 3 years old the first time I died. I was trying to unplug the radio so I could plug in the Christmas lights. When the plug wouldn't come out, I used my teeth. Somehow, I knocked a potted plant and a large stereo speaker down. I'm not even sure which one landed on me. When Mom found me, I wasn't breathing. She threw me in the car and started off for the hospital. Halfway there, I woke up and started screaming.
5: Well, Miss Elson, it seems she's going to be okay. Her breathing is normal and her blood pressure is where we'd like to see it.
0: Her face? Will that hole in her mouth heal?
5: It will, but I need you to take this plastic mold with you and have her keep it in her mouth while she sleeps. That'll keep her cheek from growing back together as it heals.
0: She's gonna love that.
5: It's either that, or she'll have a visible scar on her face.
4: Being only 2 years old, I didn't keep the appliance in my mouth, and the wound fused together the first night. I grew up in Minnesota, in Brainerd. When I was 4 and a half, my sister Rachel was born. I wasn't aware of my mom's struggles, though I did hear the word crazy a lot. When I was in first grade, Mom and Dad divorced, and my mom moved out. The next year, she moved out of the state, and it was just Dad, Rachel, and I.
6: Your mom's moved out of the state. I don't know where she went.
1: Can Rachel and I go visit her?
6: Are you listening? I don't even know where she is at this point.
1: I want Mommy.
6: Look, you two just play. I'm going in the garage for a while. I need some time alone.
1: Are you gonna smoke again, Daddy? Mrs. Patterson says it's bad for you.
6: Yeah, maybe your teacher can get through the day without smoking. I can't.
1: Are you okay, Dad? Your driving's kind of scaring me.
6: I'm fine. I just have a bit of a headache.
1: We don't need to go to church, Dad. I know you were up late last night.
6: If we don't show up, I'll never hear the end of it from your grandma and grandpa. And you don't need to be telling him how late I was up last night.
1: I like church.
6: Oh, yeah?
1: I like talking to God. Sometimes when I talk to him, I just start making noises. I can't help it.
6: You don't need to be telling them about that either.
4: Dad was drinking more and more since he and Mom divorced. He was even taking some drugs, smoking dope, and using meth. Before too long, things were getting worse, especially when he would try to detox himself.
1: Nikki, are you making us dinner again? Dad in here? I kind of have to. Can we have honey sandwiches again? Yeah, the bread don't look bad. We need to have Dad get us some new bread after this, though. Okay. Oh, no. What's wrong? There's only enough honey for one sandwich. You want to split a mayonnaise sandwich, too? Do I like them? Not really much of a choice. Oh, Okay.
4: Rachel and I did all our own laundry and kept the house in decent shape. Dad was out a lot, and when he was home, we spent a lot of time arguing. Almost every weekend, we had his friends over for parties. As Rachel and I got a few years older, we got to be bartenders.
2: I like the way you mix your drinks, little girl. You make them strong. Is that your tip jar?
1: Yes, sir.
2: Okay, hang on. I think I have a 10 here somewhere.
1: I'm saving up for some new sneakers. Oops, I filled it too high.
2: No, I don't mind.
1: I'll just take this out of the glass.
2: Atta girl. I found a 20.
1: Wow, thank you.
2: You get yourself those shoes, little girl.
4: We were either alone or surrounded by drunks and dopers. They were just a regular fixture in our lives. I learned at an early age to step over their passed out bodies in our home.
1: When is Dad coming home?
4: I hope he never comes home.
1: Why is Dad so mean, Nikki? Sometimes I get so angry. Does Dad ever touch you?
7: He grabs my arm sometimes. See this bruise?
1: Yeah. But does he touch you any other ways, Rachel?
7: No, he just yells a lot.
1: I wish he just yelled at me.
4: There were all kinds of abuse in that house. Mental, physical, and spiritual. Dad was high, or drunk, or just angry. I tried as hard as I could to keep Rachel from being alone with him. I loved her a lot, but I also resented her, as I didn't think Dad abused her like he did me. And every now and then, I took it out on her. It was like I blacked out, and while I was out of my head, I just beat her up. When I was in the fourth grade, my dad called us into the living room.
6: I got a letter from your mother.
1: From Mom? What does she say?
6: Not much. She lives in Ohio and she got married again. Oh, and you have a baby sister. Now, leave me alone. I got things to do.
1: I don't even remember Mom. Dad says she gave you that scar on your face.
4: Mom didn't do that. I almost wish she did.
1: Why are you mad, Nikki?
4: Mom left us and has a whole new family. You don't understand because Dad doesn't mess with you like he does me.
1: I can't wait to get out of here. Tell you what, you better not tell anybody this.
7: I won't.
1: I promise myself I'm going to be pregnant by the time I'm 17. That's how I'm getting out of here. And I promise, in front of God, when I'm pregnant, I'm going to quit drinking and doing drugs.
7: I don't want you to leave me alone, Nikki.
4: I truly couldn't wait to get away from my dad, but I didn't want to leave Rachel with him. Then, on the last day of fifth grade, Dad told Rachel and me that we were going to spend the summer with our mother in Ohio. We were so happy, and to ours and Dad's surprise, it went really well. We played with our baby sister, Ruthie, and Mom seemed to be doing great. We couldn't understand why Dad was so bitter with her. When we went back the next summer, we found out what he was talking about.
1: Mom? Mama? Can you even hear us, Mommy? Talk to us, Mommy. What's wrong with her, Nikki? What's she staring at?
4: I don't know, Rachel. Mom just sat and stared into space, talking to people that weren't there. Rachel and I took care of little Ruthie. She even slept in bed with me while Rachel had her own bed in our room. Rachel and I spent some time with our Aunt Jana, who lived nearby. She told us that Mom was off her meds, which is why she sometimes looked like a zombie. We liked Aunt Jana okay, but she liked to talk about death and spiritualism. She even did palm readings on us, which was kind of weird. Soon after that, I started seeing weird stuff. Dark cloud-like images with horrible faces.
8: Rachel, is that you? Rachel! Stop it! You're gonna wake Ruthie up. I can't believe she's still asleep.
1: Rachel? What's going on?
8: Rachel, wake up!
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4: Rachel and Ruthie slept through the whole experience. It was a good thing, too. I was scared to death. While the bed was shaking, I saw a dark figure standing over my bed. The next morning, I said something to my mom about it, and she told me she'd heard it, but had no idea where it was coming from. That's when I started getting interested in spiritualism and other wacky stuff. I spent the next school year learning what I could before I went to visit my mom in Ohio again. Once we got there, our mom took us to visit our Aunt Jana, who had moved two states away.
9: Your mom isn't doing so well. Nikki, you need to get her and your sisters back to Ohio.
7: What's wrong with her?
9: Well, you probably know she isn't right in the head.
7: Sometimes she's fine.
9: Nikki, your mom is a paranoid schizophrenic.
7: What do you mean?
9: In your mom's case, it means she can't always tell what's real and what isn't. She hears voices talk to her and tell her to do things. Are you okay? You look mad.
7: She's been like this for a long time. Why didn't anyone say something? All I ever heard was that she was crazy.
9: It's not nice to talk about, Nikki.
7: Yeah? It's even not nicer to not talk about.
4: As surprised as I was to find out about my mom, I was more surprised that I had to get us back to Ohio. As if everything was all right and I knew how to do it. I wasn't even old enough to drive yet. The trip started okay, but somewhere along the way, Mom switched off.
7: Mom, what is the matter with you? You've been driving around the gas station for 4 hours now. We need something to eat. Mom! Mom, snap out of it! What's the matter with Mom? It's gonna be okay, Rachel. Just take care of Ruthie. But what's wrong? God, why don't you help us? You can see she ain't right.
8: Who are you talking to, Nikki?
7: I'm talking to God, but he ain't listening.
10: Wow, Nikki, that's scary. What happened?
7: It was really weird stuff. After I started yelling at God, I looked in this coin purse that was sitting on the seat. I looked in the thing 100 times, and there was never anything in it.
10: Yeah?
7: But when I felt like God was telling me to look again, there was a $10 bill in it.
10: For real? And it wasn't there before?
7: I would have sworn there was nothing in there. All of a sudden, $10.
10: What did your mom do?
7: She snapped out of her spell, and we made it to a hotel.
10: Sounds like God answered your prayer.
7: I figured you'd say that.
10: I believe in prayer.
7: Well, it worked out. When everyone else went swimming, I tried to call my dad. My grandma Rose answered and figured out where we were so my dad could come and get us.
10: I'll tell ya, it'll be nice to have you here for the summer for once. I've wanted to ask you to come to camp with me, but you've been in Ohio every year.
7: Summer camp? That sounds fun.
10: Talk to your dad. It's through the church. It'd be super fun to have you come with me.
4: My dad let me go to camp with my friend Stephanie. He probably figured it would score points with his parents. Truth is, I had a lot of fun. We played games and did all the typical camp stuff. On the last night, they had a revival. It was so different from anything I was used to, but I knew those people wanted to see me come to God. Something in me knew I needed it too. I started to cry and just couldn't stop. It was like I started feeling all the hate and anger that had been building up in me for years, with my mom, with my dad, and all the people that had kept the truth from me for so long. I was still feeling crummy when we got back to Brainerd and Stephanie's church.
11: Stephanie wanted me to talk to you and see if you were okay.
7: I don't know what's going on. This has been a great week, but now I gotta go home.
11: Do you not like your home?
7: I don't know if I can face my dad and my life. That time at camp was so nice.
11: Probably because we focused so much on Jesus and how he can change a person. Do you want to be changed?
7: What do you mean?
11: You could ask Jesus into your heart and he will help you.
7: I do need help. The girl that left here last week probably can't face what's waiting at home. It's too much. Yeah, I think I need to change. I need Jesus to help me.
11: All you need to do is tell him that you're a sinner and ask him to help you. Ask him to make you into the person he wants you to be. He's not going to make your life perfect, because we live in a broken world. But he'll save your soul, never leave you, and take you to heaven someday. Do you want to pray with me?
4: As I prayed, I felt a deep, dark, heavy burden being drained from me, from the top to the bottom. I got so weak I couldn't lift my arms. I felt the Holy Spirit start at the top of my head and move down to my toes.
12: Well, look who's home from Bible camp. How was it?
7: Amazing. I had so much fun, and I found Jesus.
12: Found Jesus? What does that mean?
7: It means I'm a Christian now.
12: You weren't a Christian before?
7: Jesus lives in my heart now, Dad.
12: Oh, man. You're one of those born-againers, aren't you?

0: scarring on my face. I was good, but without the church, Stephanie's influences, and regular sermons and doses of God's word, it wasn't long before I was back into my old habits. Drinking, drugs, and skipping school was almost a daily activity.
1: Great. Just great.
2: I'm sorry. I didn't plan for this to happen.
1: You got kicked out of school, Nikki. This is a big deal.
2: I know.
1: I did dumb stuff when I was in school, too. But I never got caught.
2: Never?
1: And don't think I don't know what you've been doing with those boys.
2: I'm almost 16.
1: Exactly. Quit acting like you're 21. You still live in my house. You can obey my rules.
2: You've never given me any rules.
1: I thought it was the worst thing that could happen when you came back from that church camp already. Religious, telling me what to do and what not to do. This is better. Now we can get along and get high together.
2: Be glad I'm not acting all religious anymore.
1: Oh, I am. I really am.
0: Nobody would have thought I was any kind of Christian at that point. I was living for me and all the fun I could have. It changed when I got into a four-wheeler accident. I died 2 times before making it to the hospital and ended up with a head injury that seriously messed up my memory. I hallucinated so much that sometimes I didn't know if what I was experiencing was real or not. As time went on, I got better and better. However, that put an end to my need for doing dangerous things.
3: Are you sure you don't want to come to church with me, Nikki?
2: I'd be okay with it, but my dad still doesn't want me to. I don't want to say anything to him, but...
3: What is it?
2: I'm afraid to die, Steph. I mean, I don't even want to smoke a cigarette if there's nobody around. You know, in case I start choking or something.
3: But if you really trusted in Jesus, you don't need to be afraid.
0: I may have trusted Jesus at that camp, but I was still living a pretty sinful life. I was dating a guy named Sean, and while I was still only 16... I got pregnant.
4: Remember when we were younger? You said you wanted to be pregnant before you were 17?
2: I guess I accomplished that.
4: You said you would give up drinking and drugs, too.
2: I did say that, Rachel. And I meant it.
4: Maybe I ought to hold you to that.
0: I did keep that promise. Sean and I had our baby girl and got married, even though I was only 17 and he was 18. We made a ton of mistakes. Sean had anger issues, and I was in need of constant control. Still, God had a plan for us.
5: Are you serious?
2: Yes.
5: You want us to adopt your sister?
2: We need to get her away from my dad. He is hurting her, too.
5: We just became adults and have a baby. How are we going to take care of a 12-year-old?
2: You would rather she stayed with my dad?
5: No. I think it's a good idea to get her away from your dad, but you gotta be real, girl.
2: Why can't you just get on board with this? It's like you don't care about her or me at all. I don't know what I'm doing.
5: Because I don't see how we can make this work. I'd love to hop on a plane and go to Bora Bora, but I don't know how to do that either. Doesn't mean you need to divorce me.
2: This is important to me.
5: Okay, fine. I'll see what we can do.
0: We started talking to a lawyer, making plans to adopt Rachel. Somehow, my dad found out about it, and all of a sudden, there were people watching us, even stalking us. My dad seemed to know everyone in town, and even had friends in the police department. Staying in Brainerd wasn't going to work for us anymore, so we rented a place in another town and moved in the middle of the night. When I was 19, I gave birth to our second daughter.
3: She's so pretty, Nikki. Yeah, you're gonna look just like your mama.
2: Not at the rate we're going. Sean hasn't been able to keep a job. I'm way behind on our bills.
3: I had no idea. Why didn't you reach out to me?
2: Come on, Steph. I don't want to bother you with our problems.
3: Have you bothered God with your problems? You know he wants you to talk to him.
2: Me and God have been quits for a while now. He doesn't want to hear my problems either.
3: You may be quits with God, but I don't think he's quits with you.
0: After I talked to Stephanie, random people started showing up at our house, delivering groceries, dropping off cards, diapers, and even job offers. Steph and her dad came over with food and fixed her plumbing, which had not been working. I had no idea people did things like that. That's not how things happen in

0: my life, and it made us feel pretty scummy. Like we didn't deserve anyone's charity. And in truth, we didn't. So when we were invited to Steph's church to see a play called Heaven's Gates and Hell's Flames, we didn't think we could turn it down. Good thing, too. You're so quiet. What are you thinking about, Sean?
1: I don't quite know how to say it.
0: Is it about the play? Did it start you thinking?
1: Yeah. When they asked people if they wanted to receive Christ, I wanted to go forward, but instead I said that prayer where I was sitting.
0: You did? For real?
1: I know this isn't all new to you, but I know God saved me as I was sitting there. I know there's something different about me now.
0: That's great. I'm really happy to hear that, because...
1: What's going on?
0: I've decided to recommit my life tonight, too. All the anger and bitterness I've had, I can't hang on to that. It's hurting me, and I don't want that.
1: I had no idea how you were gonna respond.
0: I'm with you, Sean. 100%. And I think we need to give our marriage over to God as well. We need to make him first.
1: Is there a problem?
0: The problem is we weren't putting God first. I wasn't even putting you first. It was all about me. I'd like us to try to make our marriage about God. Let him lead us.
1: Well, I can't say I've been doing a great job, so letting him be the boss sounds great to me.
2: Things began to change for us. It wasn't always perfect, but we were on a path that worked for us. There was just one thing I needed to do.
3: Nick? Oh my. Nick? It has been a while.
0: Hi, Daddy. I wanted to see you, and I'm gonna need you to listen to me for a bit so I can get this all out.
3: Okay. Real good. Come in.
0: I know I've told you this in the past, but I'm a Christian now. For real. And this time I'm letting God take control of my life.
3: Uh-huh.
0: I came here today to see you and tell you about the forgiveness I feel because of Jesus. You can know that feeling too.
3: I don't know, Nick. I don't know that I can be forgiven.
0: You can, Dad. I know you can, because I forgive you.
2: My dad made a profession of faith, and he truly became a great dad. Unfortunately, he couldn't win all his struggles and passed away from a drug overdose a few years later. Mom lost her mental health battle, but that's no reason to think God doesn't love us and that he hasn't saved us. My life was messed up from an early age, and I only made it worse. But because of people praying for me and showing the love of God, Christ was able to help me turn my life around. If the Son, therefore, shall make you free, ye shall be free indeed.
4: Nikki and Sean have been married for over 30 years and continue living with God at the center of their marriage. 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Do you ever think your life is too broken to be fixed? 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Script, Darby Kern. 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
1: With SRN News, I'm John Scott. In Ohio tonight, President Trump says Democrats have a track record of failure.
2: They gave us the worst inflation in American history, the highest energy prices in American history, the worst trade deficit in American history. They allowed 25 million people to pour across our borders from all over the world, from prisons, from mental institutions, drug dealers. And if they win the midterms, they will do it again. They're going to do it all again.
1: The president speaking at a rally at a high school north of Dayton. He's endorsing incumbent Republican Senator John Husted, who's running in a tight race against former Senator Sherrod Brown. President Trump's tough stance on crime is paying off in Washington, D.C., where one major chain is opting to let customers shop like they used to. More from Laura Winters.
3: CVS pharmacy stores in Washington, D.C. are no longer locking up items thanks to President Trump's crime crackdown. Townhall.com reporting it's a huge quality of life win for folks who live in the District of Columbia. There's been a drastic decrease in shoplifting and other crimes. Homicides, for example, down 30%, robbery down 7%, and auto thefts down 45%. The U.S. Attorney's Office report a 67% increase in prosecutions, so it appears the criminals are getting the message. Laura Winters reporting.
1: The co-pilot accused of stabbing the captain of a Dubai passenger jet mid-flight had previously been banned from flying because of his radical views. Reports say the co-pilot was grounded by Oman Air in 2024 after the airline found out that he had been visiting radical Islamic websites. The search continues for a missing medical transport jet off the coast of Massachusetts. The Coast Guard said the FAA notified them they had lost contact with that Gulfstream. There were six people on board. This is SRN News. Young people in the Anglosphere not doing well.
4: The Gallup organization has released its 2026 World Happiness Report, and it reveals that young people in the U.S., U.K., Canada, and other parts of the English-speaking world have suffered the biggest decline in well-being of any demographic group. Gallup says its data points to the use of social media as the primary reason for the growing unhappiness of young people in the Anglosphere, the place where such platforms are used the most. Michael Harrington reporting.
1: A decision by a city council in eastern Germany to halt the laying of memorial plaques that honor Holocaust victims has sparked outrage. Lawmakers in Heidenau, southeast of Dresden, voted to end the practice of laying the engraved brass plaques featuring the names of Holocaust victims onto sidewalks, often in place of cobblestones, and near the homes where they once lived. This is SRN News. A loss of life and major property damage in California. A new independent investigation reveals major failures during the deadly 2025 Eaton and Palisades fire. Reporter Sharon Reardon.
5: The 724-page report by the Fire Safety Research Institute cited in the LA Times found major problems with the LA County Fire Department's evacuation response in West Altadena. Delayed alerts there contributed to all but one of the 19 deaths in the Eaton Fire in the Palisades. Investigators found the LA Fire Department failed to act on repeated warnings about the smoldering Lockman Fire. It erupted just days before dangerous windy conditions were forecast for the area. Investigators cited poor communication and coordination among the LA Fire Department, LA County Fire Department, and the LAPD. The fires killed 31 people and destroyed more than 16,000 structures. I'm Sharon Reardon.
1: More details at srnnews.com.

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Stay tuned now for some good gospel music throughout the remainder of this hour here on Southern Gospel Highlights. Sing me.

And welcome again to another edition of Southern Gospel Highlights, the program where every Saturday evening from 11 to 12 we pick a gospel group and feature their music all hour long. This evening we'll be listening to the good sounds of the Moore family from Jonesville, North Carolina. Their first song tonight will be That I May Know Him. After that, A Love That Won't Stop, and then a song entitled simply Shall. Then after that, I Will Stand, Swing Wide the Gates, God's Word will come next, and then He Took the Hill. We'll finish up the half hour with The Lighthouse. Let's enjoy now the good song stylings of the Moore family.

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1: With SRN News, I'm Ron Taylor. President Trump is telling supporters in Ohio to pretend he's on the ballot in the midterm elections. The president urged the crowd at Vandalia Butler High School near Dayton to support incumbent Republican Senator John Husted, who's running a tight race against former Senator Sherrod Brown. He's also supporting one other important candidate.
2: 32 days from now, we're going to elect Tommy Tuberville as your next governor.
1: The president went on to warn of the consequences if Democrats gain power, saying they've gave the country the worst inflation in American history. United Arab Emirates revealing new details as investigators zero in on the background of the terrorist co-pilot and plot to take down the Fly Dubai flight from Dubai to Tel Aviv. Correspondent Laura Winters has the story.
3: At issue is how this co-pilot got hired by Fly Dubai in the first place. Investigators say records show he had previously been suspended at another airline. Israeli Prime Minister Benjamin Netanyahu says evidence indicates this man was a radicalized Muslim who was on a mission to crash the plane. The Omani national was reportedly flagged by Oman Air as a security risk after he was in possession of extremist materials while serving as a co-pilot trainee back in 2024. Laura Winters reporting.
1: Tennessee Governor Bill Lee said Saturday Prison Commissioner Frank Strada will resign after overseeing the failed execution of Krista Pike. Details from Lisa Carton.
4: Strada is expected to leave later this month. His departure will come after he oversaw Tennessee's second failed attempt at lethal injection this year and amid bipartisan calls for his resignation. All remaining executions in the state have been paused. Strada said his agency had carried out its responsibilities in accordance with established protocol and framed his resignation as being in the best interest of Tennesseans.
1: This is-

It is now time for WTBI's Southern Gospel Highlights, the program designed to bring you a specific album or gospel artist each week. Stay tuned now for some good gospel music throughout the remainder of this hour here on Southern Gospel Highlights. Sing me.

I trust you're enjoying the Amore family this evening. I am. Coming up, we have some more good music. Isn't the Love of Jesus Wonderful will be next. God Saves Old Sinners, aren't you glad? And then one of my favorite songs, Sinners Saved by Grace. Standing on the Solid Rock comes next, and What About His Grace? How Deep the Father's Love comes next, and God's Been Good. Finally, we'll finish up the hour with He Loves Me. So enjoy the rest of the Moore family singing, the rest of the hour with the Moore family singing for us this evening. I trust it's a blessing to you. Thank you again for being part of our listening audience. Stay with us, want us, and even after the 12 o'clock hour, you can stay right along with us because, Lord willing, we'll be 24/7 with good Christian gospel music and good Christian radio. 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

0: with SRN News. I'm Ron Taylor. President Trump is telling supporters in Ohio to pretend he's on the ballot in the midterm elections. The president urged the crowd at Vandalia Butler High School near Dayton to support incumbent Republican Senator John Husted, who's running a tight race against former Senator Sherrod Brown. He's also supporting one other important candidate.
1: 32 days from now, we're going to elect Tommy Tuberville as your next governor.
0: The president went on to warn of the consequences if Democrats gain power, saying they've gave the country the worst inflation in American history. United Arab Emirates revealing new details as investigators zero in on the background of the terrorist co-pilot and plot to take down the Fly Dubai flight from Dubai to Tel Aviv. Correspondent Laura Winters has the story.
2: At issue is how this co-pilot got hired by Fly Dubai in the first place. Investigators say records show he had previously been suspended at another airline. Israeli Prime Minister Benjamin Netanyahu says evidence indicates this man was a radicalized Muslim who was on a mission to crash the plane. The Omani national was reportedly flagged by Oman Air as a security risk after he was in possession of extremist materials while serving as a co-pilot trainee back in 2024. Laura Winters reporting.
0: Tennessee Governor Bill Lee said Saturday Prison Commissioner Frank Strada will resign after overseeing the failed execution of Krista Pike. Details from Lisa Carton.
3: Strada is expected to leave later this month. His departure will come after he oversaw Tennessee's second failed attempt at lethal injection this year and amid bipartisan calls for his resignation. All remaining executions in the state have been paused. Strada said his agency had carried out its responsibilities in accordance with established protocol and framed his resignation as being in the best interest of Tennesseans.
0: This is SRN News. Correspondent Michael Harrington reports on a new study on transgenderism in sports.
4: Concerned Women for America calculates that males playing against females in the U.S. have so far taken 2,293 gold medals from the women who would have won them if the males were not present. CWA President Penny Nance says, quote, "Biological men have distinct advantages over biological women. This reality not only puts women in harm's way, but it eliminates opportunities for biological women to earn a living and win competitions." Michael Harrington reporting.
0: Authorities say a former Canadian soldier who opened fire on a police officer outside an Ontario synagogue on Yom Kippur shouted, "You're going to die for the Jews." Just moments before the shooting, Officer Jeff Smith died of his wounds and another officer was injured, but they killed the gunman, 29-year-old Sean Ward. No one inside of Son of Jacob Synagogue was hurt. Investigators are assessing materials found in Ward's vehicle, including other items that were there. This is SRN News. A prominent left-wing streamer is warning Texas Democrat James Tallarico to stay aligned with progressive activists if he wants to win a U.S. Senate seat. Ken Lorman has details.
5: At a University of Texas event, Hassan Piker said activists helped Tallarico gain political power and should remind him that if elected, quote, he's got to play ball. The remarks raise questions about whether Tallarico could govern as the more moderate candidate he claims to be on the campaign trail or face pressure from the party's progressive wing. Tallarico's campaign had not responded to a request for comment. Ken Lorman reporting.
0: Skydance is the new name of the merged Warner Brothers Discovery and Paramount and companies. Paramount CEO David Ellison's firm and television studio production company is called Skydance Media. This week, a California federal judge resolved a lawsuit filed by 12 state emergency generals who opposed the billion-dollar-plus merger. More details at srnnews.com.
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1: With SRN News, I'm Ron Taylor. President Trump says Iran has virtually given up any plans for a nuclear weapon. Before departing the White House for Ohio early Saturday, he spoke about the ongoing conflict with Iran.
2: We have a decision that I'll make about Iran. Iran's been decimated, so the only question is it'll either be the easy way or the hard way.
1: The president's road trip will take him south to San Antonio next week, where he will support Texas Attorney General Ken Paxton's race for the Senate as he is neck and neck with Democrat James Tallarico. The Supreme Court's expected to hear several high-profile cases in its new term.
3: The High Court will reconvene for a new nine-month term and is expected to consider whether laws that ban semi-automatic rifles violate the Second Amendment, as well as the legality of voting laws that require proof of citizenship. The justices will also decide how much authority parents have over children who identify as transgender, if immigrants must remain in detention while they await deportation, and if lawmakers can sue oil companies for their role in climate change. I'm Lisa Carton.
1: Emerging reports say the Fly Dubai co-pilot accused of stabbing the captain of a passenger jet mid-flight was previously banned from flying for over years, or fears rather, that he'd adopted radical ideological views.
4: The pilot was grounded by Oman Air in 2024 after the airline found out he had been visiting radical Islamic websites and he was assigned to a desk job. The reports indicate officials are now investigating how the Omani national was cleared to be in the cockpit of a Fly Dubai plane headed for Israel. Passengers and crew were able to subdue the suspect before the plane carrying 174 people landed safely in Saudi Arabia. In New York, I'm Liz Warner.
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1: With SRN News, I'm Ron Taylor. President Trump says Iran has virtually given up any plans for a nuclear weapon. Before departing the White House for Ohio early Saturday, he spoke about the ongoing conflict with Iran.
2: We have a decision that I'll make about Iran. Iran's been decimated, so the only question is it'll either be the easy way or the hard way.
1: The president's road trip will take him south to San Antonio next week, where he will support Texas Attorney General Ken Paxton's race for the Senate as he is neck and neck with Democrat James Tallarico. The Supreme Court is expected to hear several high-profile cases in its new term.
3: The High Court will reconvene for a new nine-month term and is expected to consider whether laws that ban semi-automatic rifles violate the Second Amendment, as well as the legality of voting laws that require proof of citizenship. The justices will also decide how much authority parents have over children who identify as transgender, if immigrants must remain in detention while they await deportation, and if lawmakers can sue oil companies for their role in climate change. I'm Lisa Carton.
1: Emerging reports say the Fly Dubai co-pilot accused of stabbing the captain of a passenger jet mid-flight was previously banned from flying for over years, or fears rather, that he'd adopted radical ideological views.
4: The pilot was grounded by Oman Air in 2024 after the airline found out he had been visiting radical Islamic websites and he was assigned to a desk job. The reports indicate officials are now investigating how the Omani national was cleared to be in the cockpit of a Fly Dubai plane headed for Israel. Passengers and crew were able to subdue the suspect before the plane carrying 174 people landed safely in Saudi Arabia. In New York, I'm Liz Warner.
1: 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This is SRN News. Correspondent Michael Harrington is the bearer of bad news from Nigeria.
5: According to a study by the Religious Freedom Ministry, Equipping the Persecuted, Christians are being killed at a rate of one every 90 minutes this year in Nigeria. Muslim terror groups are to blame, with at least two operating in the country's northern region. ETP says there's been a surge in, quote, village raids, church burnings, targeted killings, abductions, the destruction of communities, and the long-term displacement of Christians. Michael Harrington reporting.
1: A growing number of countries in Europe are legalizing assisted suicide, and its acceptance in the U.S. is growing. New York and Illinois recently became the latest of 13 states to join an accelerating pace of suicide legislation. The issue remains contested, however, with opposition by many religious groups, lawmakers, and disability advocates. Some argue that even with safeguards in place, the decision could be made for the wrong cases. This is SRN News. New York health officials are urging residents to quickly get their seasonal flu shots, and two prominent New Yorkers are lending a hand in that effort.
4: High-profile city dwellers and one-time mayoral rivals, 710 WOR's Curtis Sliwa and current mayor Zoran Mamdani, met up to get their flu shots and encourage all New Yorkers to roll up their sleeves. The two shared a humorous exchange, seated side by side, and even took one another's hand prior to the injections. Sliwa asked the mayor if he knew how many people, even tough guys, fainted when they got a shot. Mamdani responded with, "I gotcha." New York City Health Commissioner Dr. Alistair Martin then administered the shots to both men. The state health department recommends annual flu shots for all New Yorkers 6 months and older. In New York, I'm Liz Warner.
1: A woman claiming to be the mother of four of Elon Musk's children says she's been let go from the billionaire's life. Siobhan Zillis posted about the breakup on X after Musk unfollowed her. The Neuralink CEO, who birthed four children from him via IVF, had largely kept the relationship silent. More details at srnnews.com.
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1: With SRN News, I'm Ron Taylor.
2: But I just say a very special hello, Dayton, and hello, Ohio.
1: President Trump on the road from Ohio last night, speaking at a rally. The president noted past successes in the Buckeye State and is counting on continued support.
2: And as you know, I won the state all three times, and we got the highest vote total in the history of Ohio, the highest number of votes all three times. And with your vote, just 31 days from now, Ohio is going to defeat the radical left Democrats once again.
1: The president's road trip will now take him south to San Antonio next week. He'll be in support of Texas Attorney General Ken Paxton's race for the Senate, and is neck and neck with Democrat James Tallarico. Good news for farmers and truckers. The White House announces Europe will release diesel reserves. Correspondent Richard Boyd has more.
3: President Trump says an agreement has been struck with Europe to release a massive amount of diesel oil reserves. This comes as prices for diesel have recently surged. AAA reports Friday's national average for a gallon of diesel is $6.37. The president said the process of releasing the diesel reserves will begin immediately. The Russia-Ukraine war, as well as the war in Iran, have put pressure on the world's diesel supply. Richard Boyd reporting.
1: President Trump says his administration will now begin sending checks to over 20 million seniors to help with Medicare costs. In a Truth Social post, the president said Friday the funds will come from the Medicare Improvement Fund. A White House fact sheet said the payments will be $90 per person and will go to over 20 million Medicare B, Part B enrollers. The eligible seniors will receive the money by direct deposit in early October, and others will get the check by mail. You'll find more news at srnnews.com. 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
1: With SRN News, I'm Ron Taylor.
2: But I just say a very special hello, Dayton, and hello, Ohio.
1: President Trump on the road from Ohio last night, speaking at a rally. The president noted past successes in the Buckeye State and is counting on continued support.
2: And as you know, I won the state all three times, and we got the highest vote total in the history of Ohio, the highest number of votes all three times. And with your vote, just 31 days from now, Ohio is going to defeat the radical left Democrats once again.
1: The president's road trip will now take him south to San Antonio next week. He'll be in support of Texas Attorney General Ken Paxton's race for the Senate, and is neck and neck with Democrat James Tallarico. Good news for farmers and truckers. The White House announces Europe will release diesel reserves. Correspondent Richard Boyd has more.
3: President Trump says an agreement has been struck with Europe to release a massive amount of diesel oil reserves. This comes as prices for diesel have recently surged. AAA reports Friday's national average for a gallon of diesel is $6.37. The president said the process of releasing the diesel reserves will begin immediately. The Russia-Ukraine war, as well as the war in Iran, have put pressure on the world's diesel supply. Richard Boyd reporting.
1: President Trump says his administration will now begin sending checks to over 20 million seniors to help with Medicare costs. In a Truth Social post, the president said Friday the funds will come from the Medicare Improvement Fund. A White House fact sheet said the payments will be $90 per person and will go to over 20 million Medicare B, Part B enrollers. The eligible seniors will receive the money by direct deposit in early October, and others will get the check by mail. You'll find more news at srnnews.com. This is SRN News. Correspondent Michael Harrington says Americans are doing a lot of gambling.
4: According to a new data analysis from the Pew Research Center, the number of people using so-called prediction markets to place wagers on everything from sports to the war in Ukraine is soaring. Betting on Kalshi and Polymarket, the two biggest prediction markets, went from $25.7 billion in May of this year to $53 billion just 2 months later. Clergymen, family advocates, and psychiatrists say the U.S. will soon be facing the consequences of its newfound gambling addiction. Michael Harrington reporting.
1: As Maine Republican Susan Collins seeks a sixth Senate term, Democrats are bashing her for her 2018 vote to confirm Brett Kavanaugh as a Supreme Court justice. He was part of the court's conservative majority that overturned Roe v. Wade, and Collins voted for him, despite her own support for abortion and past endorsements from Planned Parenthood. This year, Planned Parenthood votes have spent at least $500,000 to run ads for her. This is SRN News. Progressive lawmakers are looking to crack down on flock cameras. More from Lisa Taylor.
5: Senators Bernie Sanders and Jeff Merkley, as well as Representative Alexandria Ocasio-Cortez, unveiled legislation to ban federal agencies from using automatic license plate readers. The Ban Flock Act would also pause federal grant funding to state and local governments with contracts with companies like Flock. It also allows Americans to sue the federal government for using the readers. In a statement, Sanders said Flock is eviscerating the very notion of privacy by installing tens of thousands of cameras in communities across America without their consent. I'm Lisa Taylor.
1: The Supreme Court is poised to hear what some are calling the most important case of the Trump presidency. The justices are set to review a pivotal immigration case challenging the Trump administration's policy of mandatory detention without bond hearings for illegal immigrants during deportation proceedings. The outcome could significantly impact the president's deportation agenda, with MAGA supporters anxious on the hinges. More details at srnnews.com.
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1: With SRN, I'm Ron Taylor. In Ohio last night, President Trump says Democrats have a track record of failure.
2: They gave us the worst in American history, the highest energy prices in America, the worst trade deficit in American history. They allowed 25 million people to pour across our borders from all over the world, from prisons, from mental institutions, drug dealers. And if they win the midterms, they will do it again. They're going to do it all again.
1: The president's road trip will take him south now to San Antonio, Texas. Next week, he will support Texas Paxton's race. He is neck and neck with Democrats. President Trump's tough stance on crime is paying off in Washington, D.C., where one major chain is opting to let customers shop the way they used to.
3: CVS pharmacy stores in Washington, D.C. are no longer locking up items thanks to President Trump's crime crackdown. Townhall.com reporting it's a huge quality of life win for folks who live in the District of Columbia. There's been a drastic decrease in shoplifting and other crimes. Homicides, for example, down 30%, robbery down 7%, and auto thefts down 45%. The U.S. Attorney's Office report a 67% increase in prosecutions, so it appears the criminals are getting the message. Laura Winters reporting.
1: Authorities are still at this hour searching air coast of Massachusetts. The FAA says it lost contact with the Gulfstream G-100 early this morning and issued a search and rescue alert. The aircraft was carrying six people on a medical evacuation flight from Bermuda to land at Boston International, where it disappeared off the coast of Nantucket. Massachusetts governor said today the state will do whatever it can to support the recovery efforts. I'm Ron Taylor, and this is SRN News.
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1: The message you're about to hear was preached by Brother Larry Raines. The title of this message is How to Have a Good Day. And the text that Brother Larry Raines chose for this message, Psalm 118, verses 1 through 29. This message was originally preached at the Pleasant View Baptist Church, September the 18th, 1988. After some good singing, you will hear the message by Brother Larry Raines, How to Have a Good Day.

0: It says, "Oh, give thanks unto the Lord, for he is good, because his mercy endureth forever. Let Israel now say that his mercy endureth forever. Let the house of Aaron now say that his mercy endureth forever. Let them now that fear the Lord say that his mercy endureth forever. I called upon the Lord in my distress," or in distress. "The Lord answered me and set me in a large place. The Lord is on my side. I will not fear. What can man do unto me? The Lord taketh my part with them that help me. Therefore shall I see my desire upon them that hate me. It is better to trust in the Lord than to put confidence in man. It is better to trust in the Lord than to put confidence in princes. All nations compass me about, but in the name of the Lord would I destroy them. They compass me about, yea, they compass me about, but in the name of the Lord I will destroy them. They compass me about like bees." I had one the other day. Flew in my face, stung me on the end of the nose. So I know a little bit of what David was talking about with the psalmist. "They are quenched as the fire of thorns." I sent him to the happy hunting ground too. "For in the name of the Lord I will destroy them. Thou hast thrust sore at me that I might fall, but the Lord helped me. The Lord is my strength and song, and has become my salvation." You boys, there's three S's in verse 14. If you want to preach it, "He's my strength, my song, and my salvation. The voice of rejoicing and salvation is in the tabernacles of the righteous. The right hand of the Lord doeth valiantly. The right hand of the Lord is exalted. The right hand of the Lord doeth valiantly. I shall not die, but live and declare the works of the Lord. The Lord hath chastened me sore, but he hath not given me over unto death. Open to me the gates of righteousness. I will go into them, and I will praise the Lord. This gate of the Lord into which the righteous shall enter. I will praise thee, for thou hast heard me, and art become my salvation. The stone which the builders refused is become the head of the corner. This is the Lord's doing. It is marvelous in our eyes. This is the day which the Lord hath made. We will rejoice and be glad in it. Save now, I beseech thee, O Lord. O Lord, I beseech thee, send now prosperity. Blessed be he that cometh in the name of the Lord. We have blessed you out of the house of the Lord. God is the Lord which has showed us light. Bind the sacrifice with cords, even unto the horns of the altar. Thou art my God, and I will praise thee. Thou art my God, I will exalt thee. O give thanks unto the Lord, for he is good, for his mercy endureth forever. Reading 29 verses this morning. Would you bow, please, and ask God to help me as we preach. Father, Lord, we thank you for the Lord's day, and God, we're glad that you have appointed a time when your church can lay aside the cares of this life and assemble ourselves together and worship and adore and praise you. We thank you this morning for the good singing. Thank you for the specials, the testifying, the giving, all that's been said and done, the choir singing, Father, that blessed our heart today. Then we thank you for your precious book that you've preserved and kept for us and given us an opportunity to hide it in our hearts so we might not sin against you. Thank you for the reading of this text today, and Lord, we need you to unctionize us and empower us and help us to rightly divide this word, and I pray you'd speak to this congregation today. May we glean from this portion of your precious book and leave here to be doers of the word and not just hearers only. Anoint us now and use us for your glory. We'll thank you and praise you for it. We ask it in Jesus' name. Amen. Verse number 24 would be my text verse today. We'd encourage you to keep your Bible open. Give me your attention, please, if you would, for the next few minutes. The Bible said in verse 24, "This is the day which the Lord hath made. We will rejoice and be glad in it." And I want to try to bring you a message for the next few minutes this morning on how to have a good day. That's a statement that's commonly made. Just about everybody greets one another and we'll say, "Have a good day." Or we'll say, "Blessings upon you," and "Enjoy the day," or "Have a good day," whatever the case might be. But I'm afraid in a lot of circumstances that's not the case today. But I believe if we'll get in the Word of God, we'll find out that the psalmist said, I'm going to have a good day. He said, this is the day which the Lord hath made. We will rejoice and be glad in it. How to have a good day. I read on the bumper sticker of a car, you've probably seen them, the POWs never have a good day. That's the prisoners of war, and the MIAs, the missing in action, whoever they might be, they never have a good day. But I tell you, those of us that are Christians this morning, saved by the grace of God, we ought to know how to have a good day. The Bible said, this is the day the Lord hath made. We will rejoice and be glad in it. I believe you don't do a bit of harm to the Scripture when you apply that to every day. But he did say in verse number 24, this is the day. And somebody said the definite article there. I'm not an English scholar, but this is the day, a definite day, which the Lord hath made. We will rejoice and be glad in it. There's more to it than being every day of your life. I've used this verse, and I've quoted it and used it in my life several times. Many times I get up and pray in the morning, and I'll tell the Lord, Lord, this is a day that you've made, and I want to rejoice and be glad in it, walk with you today, feel your presence, enjoy the blessings of God. And I don't think you do a bit of harm to the Scripture when you interpret that verse that way. But I saw something in it in my study in the past week that I'd never seen before. And he said, this is the day which the Lord hath made. We will rejoice and be glad in it. And I want to try to bring you four or five things briefly and quickly this morning. In verse number 23, he said, this is the Lord's doing. It is marvelous in our eyes. I want us to look this morning at the Lord's doing in verse 23. Then he said in verse 24, this is the day. I want us to look at the Lord's day in verse number 24. And then the Bible said, the Lord hath made it. I want us to look at the Lord's design. He designed the day that he's talking about here with particular emphasis in different things put upon it. And then he said in verse 25, save now, I beseech thee, O Lord. I see the Lord's delight. And that's to save precious souls by the grace of God. Then in verse 26, he said, blessed is he that cometh in the name of the Lord. That's the Lord's deliverance. That's the second coming of the Lord Jesus Christ this morning. And I want to lay a foundation for the next few minutes and then try to bring you the message on how to have a good day. First of all, in verse 23, I see the Lord's doing. The Bible said, this is the Lord's doing. It is marvelous in our eyes. If you'll study this scripture this morning, he's talking about something that God is doing. In particular here, he said, the day which the Lord hath made. It's not Sunday, or it's just not every day, but he said it's the day which the Lord hath made, and it's something that God is doing in a particular day. And I want us to look at the Lord's doing this morning. A lot of folks think maybe that God has gone out of business, and they think probably that nothing's going on today. And the look on people's faces this morning as you preach to them, they kind of look like a tombstone. When you look out over the average congregation, it's like all is dead and everything's a dark, dismal grave, and there's nothing going on. But I'm glad there's something going on today. And the psalmist said, this is the Lord's doing. God began to do something back billions of years ago, I'm persuaded, when he created some things. And he began to do something 6,000 years ago when Adam and Eve fell there in the Garden of Eden. And God's still doing something today. And there's several areas I could go and pass that I could run on this morning. But God began to do a work back in the Garden of Eden, as Brother Doug taught this morning in the Sunday school hour. Adam and Eve fell there, and we know the curse was placed upon the earth. And God let Methuselah live about 969 years. Man lived to be about 1,000 years old. And then after that, shortly God destroyed the earth. The Bible said in 2 Peter chapter 3 and verse number 8, he said, brethren or beloved, be not ignorant of this one thing, that one day is with the Lord as 1,000 years, and 1,000 years as one day. If we had time to go through the Old Testament the Bible history, you'd find there are 6 days recorded up to today. It's been 6,000 years, and that tells me that God is still doing something today. If one day is with the Lord as 1,000 years, then we're living on the closing of that 6th day. The 6,000th year is about to come to the end. And I don't take time to go through all of that today. But God destroyed the first earth sometime after the first day. And then God found Noah, a righteous man, raised up a family. And that brings you down to Abraham. And that's the second day. And God began to birth out of the loins of Abraham. God began to bring forth the nation of Israel. That was the second day. You come up to the kings about King David. And that's about the third day. And then you come up to Bethlehem's manger, the birth of the Lord Jesus Christ, and that was about the fourth day. And then after the birth of the Lord Jesus Christ, and God birthed the church into this world, and she goes through some dismal times and dark ages and all the Renaissance and all the things we look back in history that we could read about, and the church underground and the church coming out of there, and everything that took place after the birth of the church, you have the fifth day. And then up to today, you have 2,000 years from Calvary, and that'll be to bring us to the sixth day. And God worked, Brother Tim, in the first day. He put a man on the face of this earth and preserved Noah. God worked in the second day. He brought forth the nation of Israel. God worked in the third day. He brought forth King David. God worked in the fourth day. Brought his son into this earth and produced a church. God worked down through these last 2,000 years, and we're living in that church age, so God is still doing something today. If I had time to preach 2 Peter chapter 2, I don't have time to preach that this morning, but there were three earths back there. The Bible said the earth that then was over destroyed with an overflow by the water, and the earth that is now is kept in store, reserved unto fire against that day of judgment and the wrath of God. And then Peter said, we'll see a new heaven and a new earth. God's still doing something today, and I'll assure you, God's not seated in heaven on his throne, wringing his hands this morning, worrying about what's going to happen and wondering if something's going to sneak up on his blind side and something happened he's not aware of. You just mark it down today. We're living in some of the greatest days that there's ever been to live for God. Brother, these are days when God is doing something in the earth. Brother Doug read in 2 Thessalonians chapter 2. He read in 1 Corinthians chapter 11 and 2 Corinthians this morning, different portions of the chapter, and we're living in what God's doing today. There's a falling away. The church is going to be purged, and neighbor, there's going to be a remnant come out of religion this morning with a blood-stained banner unfurled and with the love of God stamped in their heart and with something in their soul that's still a hope in this midst of ungodliness and wickedness that we're living in today. So I see that God is still doing something in 1988. Verse number 23, the Bible said, this is the Lord's doing, and it is marvelous in our eyes. Brother, it's exciting to me what God is doing today, and I believe that'll help you to have a good day this morning. If you realize God's not dead, and you realize God is still working this morning, and God is still having his way in this earth, and God knows exactly what's going on today, and God's working in my life. If I have time, I'll get that point in just a moment, but God's still doing something today, so that excites me, and it's marvelous in my eyes what God is doing today. Then verse 24, the Bible said, this is the day which the Lord hath made. We will rejoice and be glad in it. Verse number 24, what is the Lord's day? Well, that's today. That was the resurrection day. That's when Jesus got up out of the tomb and arose victorious over death, hell, and the grave. And I'm glad Brother Tim sang about the resurrection this morning. That's the meat of my message today. That's what the psalmist was writing about. 100 years before Joseph's tomb, 100 years before the Garden of Gethsemane, God moved on this old prophet's heart, and Brother Gary, he sat down and he wrote in verse number 24 that this is the day which the Lord hath made. We will rejoice and be glad in it. This is the Lord's day today, and we can rejoice and be glad because he arose. Thank God over death, hell, and the grave. Came forth victorious over the doom of darkness, and he ever lives this morning, ever living to make intercession for you and I today. I see the Lord's day. I'm excited this morning about the Lord's day. The Bible said God made this day. And I thought about the Old Testament saints. This is not the Sabbath day. And folks will get up and say, thank you, Lord, for this precious Sabbath day. This is not the Sabbath day. This
1: is the Lord's day. The Sabbath day was the seventh day, and they were struggling to get through Sunday, Monday, Tuesday, Wednesday, Thursday, and Friday. They worked and they labored and they shall and they shall not. And they did all of these things to get into that rest on the seventh day. But neighbor, that's not our case today. We're living on this side, praise God, of the resurrection, and the Sabbath day has been fulfilled, and I'm not struggling to get into that rest. I'm rejoicing in that rest. My rest is behind me. I'm not trying to get to the Sabbath day that I might sit down and rest a while. Praise God, I'm rejoicing on this Lord's Day morning because this is the day the Lord hath made, and my rest is behind me. I'm resting in the finished work of Calvary this morning, and praise God, we've got a right and license today to bless His name that the Son of God came into this world and fulfilled everything that God required of man and fulfilled the righteousness that God required of Himself. And neighbor, He laid it all down. He finished it and said, it is finished. And we're living in Calvary's rest this morning, saved by the grace of God. This outfit that goes to church on Saturday and thinks that they're worshiping God on the Sabbath day, they're still living in the shadows, and they're struggling, and they're pressing, and they're trying to pursue or endure under that Sabbath day when, praise God, we've already got it made. And old brother John Boldy that went home to be with God a week or so ago, he used to jump up and say, I'm in the middle of a good fix. Hallelujah, today I'm saved. I believe he knew what he was talking about. It's already been fixed up, and we're right in the middle of it, and therefore we can rejoice in the Lord Jesus Christ. I see not only the Lord's doing, but in verse 24, I see the Lord's day. I'm excited about the Lord's day. The Lord's day to me is family day. I don't know what it means to you. It might be finance day to you, but the Lord's day to me is family day. The Lord's day to me is fellowship day. The Lord's day to me is church day. The Lord's day to me, praise God, is lay aside the cares of this life and come together and pray one for another and pray and worship God and adore God and enjoy the company of the saints of God. I tell you, I appreciate the Lord's day. It's a marvelous day in my eyes, and I believe it's marvelous in God's eyes today. The Bible said the Lord made the Lord's day. That was resurrection day. Then the Bible said in verse number 24 again, this is the day which the Lord hath made. God designed this day. He that created the heavens and the earth and all that in them is. He that created this body and the great mysteries of this universe. God designed this day. And brother, we miss the greatest blessing that this world has to know anything about today is being saved by the grace of God and enjoying the Lord's day. Just think about a creator with all the wisdom and the omniscience that God has for God to design a day. Preacher, what day is that? That's Sunday. That's the Lord's day. I'm glad they called it Sunday. I believe God's in that, don't you? This is the Lord's day. God designed it. I believe we ought to enjoy it. You can rejoice and be glad in this day. I tell you, brother, I want to be in the house of God. I want to be with my family on the Lord's day. I'm excited about the Lord's day. It's the greatest day of my week. I don't know about you. It's not Saturday. Maybe your ball team got beat yesterday, and therefore you ought to have a black armband on today, and you're in mourning. You listen to me. My hope is not in the Orange or the Clemson, or my hope is not in the West Virginia Mountain. My hope's not in some other Florida State Seminole. I'll tell you where my hope is at and what I'm excited about today. It's the Lord's day. Praise God. I look forward, brother, from one Sunday to Sunday. I don't live from payday to payday. I don't live from Saturday to Saturday or a sports event to sports event. I live from the Lord's day to the Lord's day. It's exciting. It's marvelous in my eyes. God's done more for me on the Lord's day than any other day. How many dangers, toils, and snares that God has delivered me from just because He designed a day, and I don't have time to stay on the Lord's day. But God did say in 1 Corinthians 16, He said upon the first day of the week, He said, you're to come together and lay aside the cares of this life and come together on the first day of the week. God knew that, and God God designed the week so you could come together on Sunday morning, and neighbor, if you got burdens or cares or problems, whatever they are, you can get in a prayer room or get in the church and pray one for another and lay aside the cares of this old life and praise God, put on the robe and garments of gladness and worship and adore God and get on the Lord's Day what you need to go through the whole week. They didn't have that in the Old Testament. They were looking forward to that Sabbath day. But this is the day the Lord hath made. I'm going to rejoice and be glad in it. I'm excited about church. Are you listening to me? It's the Lord's Day. The Bible said He designed it. And if you'll get a hold of that this morning, I made up my mind years and years ago that Brother God's Day was a special day. And I tell you this, I'd just about get out here and dig me whittle me out a beak and pick worms with the chickens out here before I'd let somebody destroy the joy and the opportunity of the house of God on the Lord's Day. There are just some things I don't do on the Lord's Day. There are just some things I'm not going to do on the Lord's Day. I tell you, brother, if I've walked to church, I don't know about you. There's been times in Florida that I walked to church. The devil try everything in the world and try to hinder you from being in the house of God. I've left my family sitting at the house, went to the house of God. I've left friends and loved ones sitting at the house of God. I'm sitting in my home to go to the house of God. Why, preacher? God designed this day in my life, and He said, son, I'm creating it for the church, and it's a time of specialty in your life. Don't ever forsake that time. And I made up my mind I'd never do that. I've been in the house of God for 22 years, and I intend to be faithful until Jesus comes again. We had a family come from England. A young man that I was raised with, went to school with, named my son after him, and Joseph, whoever he is, whatever Doug's name, Douglas MacArthur, but our son was named after this man that was named after Douglas MacArthur. But nevertheless, he was one of my best friends. And they came from England or wherever and came during a week of revival. And brother, I talk about a year I hadn't been saved very long. And you talk about the devil and the flesh putting the pressure on me. But we let them sit there at home every 5 or 6 or 7 days. Every how long they stayed there. We went to the house of God every night. Why, preacher? Because I get something in the house of God and on the Lord's Day that nothing else in this world can ever take the place of it. God designed this day, and He designed it, Brother Kindheart, for the church to come together, and it ought to be the most important day in all your life, not Friday. I can get along without a paycheck. I can dig ginseng, go catch me a catfish, bless God, and get by for a few days. I can get out here and eat a swamp cabbage and drink wind pudding and stump water and get by for a while. But I'll tell you this, I can't get by without my church. I can't get by without the Lord's Day. I don't know how easy it is for some folks to bypass the house of God, but it seems like they just look for an excuse this morning, and they do things on the Lord's Day morning that they could do on Monday or Saturday. And they let the ox get in the ditch. And I'll tell you this, I made up my mind that God's doing something. It's His doing, and it's His day in verse number 24. And then it's His design. He designed it. So praise God, fall into the mold and into the pattern that God has laid down and enjoy the Lord's day. The most exciting day, the greatest day of anybody's week is the Lord's day if they know God in the free pardon of sin. And then verse number 24 again, the Lord's design. And verse number 25, the Bible said, save now, I beseech Thee, O Lord. O Lord, I beseech Thee, send now prosperity. Notice the Lord's delight this morning, and that's to save a precious soul. Do you know, I'll guarantee you, there's been more souls saved on Sunday than all the other 6 days of the week. I'll guarantee you this morning, when we get to heaven and all the figures are gathered in, that there's been more souls saved on the Lord's Day than any other day. How many of you that are here this morning were saved on Sunday? Would you slip your hand up? I'll guarantee the majority of you was saved on Sunday because it's the Lord's Day. It's a day when the church comes together to worship and adore Him. And I see the Lord's design, and I see His Lord, the Lord's delight. Then in verse number 26 again, blessed is he that cometh in the name of the Lord. I see the Lord's deliverance, and I'm not a date setter, but I believe with all of my heart when Jesus comes, he'll come on Sunday. Don't write me up as a crackpot or mark me off, but I believe he'll come on Sunday, and I'm not setting that as a date. He may come on Saturday, and he's probably coming in an hour when I'm not expecting him, but I'm looking for him. But you listen to me this morning. I see the Lord's deliverance. I see his death back in verse number 22. Look at it with me, please. He said, the stone which the builders refused is become the head of the corner. I'll not take time this morning to go to Matthew chapter 21 and verse number 42, but Jesus quoted this psalm in the 21st chapter of Matthew, and in the parable of the householder that had a certain householder that had a vineyard, and the Bible said he sent his servants and they wounded them, they sent other servants and they stoned them, and last of all he said, I'll send my only son, and he sent his son, and the Bible said they killed him. And Jesus looked those Pharisees in the eye and he said, this stone that the builders rejected has become the head of the corner. And he applied this scripture to his death and his burial and his resurrection. When he said the stone which the builders rejected, that's his death and his burial. But the Bible said he has become the head of the corner. That's the resurrection of the Lord Jesus Christ this morning. He bled for you. He died for you. He was buried for you. He never got up from the grave for you. He's coming again for you. The death, the burial, on the resurrection of the Son of God this morning. And neighbor, he gets that preached on the Lord's Day all around the world this morning, that men might be saved by the grace of God. And that takes me back to my text verse and my thought. The psalmist said in verse number 24, he said, we will rejoice and be glad in it. I've been saved 22 years nearly, and I'm still shouting and excited about what God did for me. I'm still excited about that morning when the Son of God arose from the grave and got up victorious over death, hell, and the grave. Let me tell you three or four things about how to have a good day this morning. And there are several things that I could say, but I wrote down a little outline last night before I went to bed. First of all, in verse number 21, look at it with me, how to have a good day. He said, I will praise thee, for thou hast heard me and art become my salvation. Experience his salvation today. And I'll guarantee it'll be the best day of your life. I've lived about 47 plus years this morning, and neighbor, I've had some good days. I've had good health. I had a good mom and a good daddy, and hey, they weren't saved, but I tell you, they were good to me, and I was raised, had a roof over my head and shoes on my feet and always a shirt on my back and something to eat. And God's given me a good life. God's given me a precious wife, and I love her, and God's given me a precious family. But I tell you, of all the blessings God's blessed me with, that day that makes a rejoicing day in my life is the experience of salvation that I had 22 years ago. And if you'll let God experience that on your life today, and you'll let God save you this morning by the grace of God, you'll leave here today and say, of all the days I've ever lived, this was the greatest day of my life. If I could go back and live my life over, I'd take December the 31st, 1966, if I could lift that day out of that year and that month and that week and that span of time, I'd take that day back to when I reached the age of accountability, and I should have been saved back there about 40 years ago, but I didn't get saved then. But I'll tell you, the greatest day of my life is when I experienced his salvation. Then in verse number 22, how to have a good day, he said, the stone which the builders refused is become the head of the corner. I see a foundation, not only salvation in verse number 21, but I see a foundation in verse number 22. How can you have a good day? Well, thank God, get on that foundation, that salvation, and then let God expand that in your life. God's doing something this morning in my life. God just didn't save me and then turn me loose and say, son, make it on your own. God just didn't save me and say, I'll see you in heaven 50 or 60 years from now, but praise God, he's real in my life. life today. And God's doing something in my heart this morning. And if you'll realize what God is doing, and God is doing something, if you'll accept that fact this morning, it'll help you to have a good day. Did you get up this morning and expect God to do some great thing here at church this morning? Some of you look like you didn't come to expect a thing. Some of you didn't even turn in your scripture when I said to turn to the 118th Psalm. We don't come expecting anything. But I'll tell you this morning, God is still working in my life. He's not out of business today. God's still fingering around my heart and working in my life and in our home and in my ministry. And I'll tell you, I'm excited about what He's doing today. Oh, sometimes there's a waiting. Sometimes there's steep mountains. Sometimes there's valleys to go through. Sometimes there's dark nights in your life. But in all of that, God's still God, and God's still working in your life. And if we just look around us and see the big mighty hand of God, the right hand He talks about in my text, and see the right hand of God in the middle of our life, I tell you, to make our life exciting. You could rejoice in this day if you realize God's working in your life. What's He doing in your family? What's He doing in your life today? He's still working in mine. I see that in verse number 22. He's my foundation. My life is not going to end in ruin. My life and my family is not going to be destroyed by the wickedness of sin, the unrighteousness of this hour in which we're living. I'm anxious about some things, and I may be that sin sometime. But you hear me this morning. My hope is built on nothing less but Jesus' blood and His righteousness. And thank God He's a sure foundation this morning. It doesn't matter what happened to you today. If you know that you're built in Jesus Christ, you young families, listen to me. Young families are falling today, and homes are falling at a rate that's never been known before in the last few years. And you hear me this morning. It's because they don't have a foundation. But you build your home in Jesus this morning in verse number 22, that sure rock, that foundation, and it'll be a day that you can rejoice in. Then in verse number 26, as I hurry, he said, "Blessed is he that cometh in the name of the Lord." Expect the consummation of this age to be maybe even today. Expect Jesus to come today. That ought to make you excited. That ought to make you want to rejoice this morning that Jesus might come, that we might see Him. And if you're expecting something like that, it ought to be the day that you can rejoice in, because God has made this day. And then in verse number 24 again, he said, "It's the day which the Lord hath made. We will rejoice and be glad in it." Let some expression come out of that experiences that you've had. You know you're saved. You know God's working in your life. You know He might come back today. Well, you ought to be expressing that. You ought to be telling it. You ought to be singing that. You ought to be shouting that. You ought to be preaching it. You ought to be witnessing 7 days a week. And neighbor, if you'll do that, listen to me this morning, you can have a good day. Let me give you about 4 or 5 things. I saw a little note in the hardware store a while back, and I got the thought for this message on how to have a good day. I don't know whether I can remember them all or not, but you ought to jot these down. Here's how you can have a good day, not only what I've said previously, but notice now in verse number 1, he said, "Oh, give thanks unto the Lord, for He is good, for His mercy endureth forever." When you get up in the first thing of the day, when you get up, get on your knees somewhere and thank God for His blessings on you. Start to thank Him for what He's done for you. Do you realize verse 1 and verse 29, the last verse, is the same verse in that chapter? And if you'll start your day giving thanks, and you'll end that day giving thanks, I tell you, it'll make your day go a whole lot better. It'll be a day that you can rejoice in. Instead of sitting around and musing over your heartaches and your disappointments, if you'll begin to sit around and count your blessings ton by ton, and you'll be amazed at what God has done. I tell you, I got up this morning, and I thank God for my family. I thank Him for a faithful wife. I thank Him for my church. I thank Him for the help and strength that I had. I thank Him for calling me to preach and giving me an opportunity to serve Him. Thank you for allowing me to pastor this church. And all of the blessings, I begin to name some of them, and they're too numerous to name. And I'll tell you, my day picked up. because you get thankful, you begin to praise Him. Then in verse number 5, as I hurry, he said, I called upon the Lord. I see prayer. If you'll start your day in praise and you'll start your day in prayer, I guarantee it'll be a day that you can rejoice in. Sure, there's going to be burdens. I'm not going to preach you some pie in the sky somewhere, and I'm not going to tell you that nothing ever bad's going to happen to you. You're in an old sinful, sick body, and you're in a wicked and ungodly and unkind, cruel world, and Jesus said they hated me and they'll hate you. But you listen to me. If you'll start your day praising God, and you'll start your day thanking God, and you'll start your day in prayer in verse 5, I tell you, you can lay aside the burdens of this life, and some of you get back in the choir and start singing again if you would praise and pray before you come to church on Sunday morning. A team of horses and Humpty Dumpty and all the king's men couldn't keep me out of the choir. The blessing in this choir is men, folks calling the radio station, requesting singing, folks telling me what a blessing. My family up in West Virginia said, send me some of that choir tape. I want to hear that. You listen to me this morning. Brother, I wouldn't let the devil rob me of that victory of being part of what God's doing in this church. You can have a good day. You don't have to walk around with your head hanging down, look like a black cloud following you everywhere you go. Start your day off in praise. Start your day off in prayer. And then the Bible said, the Lord answered me and sent me in a large place. I see His precepts there. Right here's what you're going to get your answer from. Right here's what's going to be the answer to your good day. If you'll start your day off in praise and start your day off in prayer and then take time, about 15 minutes, you can read 4 chapters or so in the Bible. Not all the Psalms, but you can usually read about 4 chapters in about 15 minutes. Start your day off in the precepts of the Word of God, and I'll guarantee you can rejoice in every day that you live. Then fourthly this morning, he said in verse 6, the Lord is on my side. There's His presence. You start the day off praising Him. You start the day off praying to Him. You start the day off in His precepts or getting in this book and reading it, and I'll guarantee you He'll show up in your life and you can walk with Him that day. I don't ever want to walk a day. The songwriter used to say, I can't walk without Jesus. And I refuse to go 1 mile or 1 step, whatever the song says, without you in my life. Brother, if you walk in the day, through the day with Jesus, it's going to be a good day. Well, it may go through Jericho. It may go through Gethsemane. There's Gethsemane's in my life. There's days of heartache and pain, and there's thorns and thistles and stony places. But I tell you, with Him by my side, I believe I can live and rejoice in this day. The 46th Psalm affirms that. Then look down at verse number 7. The Lord taketh my part with them that help me. I see the Lord's people there, and I like the church. I'll tell you why you can rejoice in this day. Praise Him, pray to Him, get in His book, experience His presence, and then enjoy His people. Do you enjoy God's people this morning? This people's my people. I'm going to stay with the church. I'm going to keep my yoke upon me and walk with Jesus Christ. But when you do that, He said, the Lord taketh my part with them that help me. Now, I don't know what you get out of that verse, and I maybe not don't know who God was talking about there. But I'll tell you, I wrote another P in my Bible there. I believe it's the Lord's people. I believe it's the Lord's church. I like that. I'm glad He's my song. He's my salvation. His presence is with me. But I'll tell you what makes me have a good day. It's His church. See, I love my church. I've given my life to it. It's my life. I can't stand to be away from it. I don't look for a reason to abandon it. I don't look for a reason to miss it. It's my life. I can't stand to be away from it. Preacher, how can I have a good day? Well, let Him save you. Walk with Him. Enjoy His presence. Obey Him. Remember that He's still working in your life. And this is the day that He's made. Not a day, but the day. This is the day that the Lord hath made. We will rejoice and be glad in it. How can I have a good day, preacher? Make it the Lord's day. And it just doesn't have to be on Sunday. 7 days a week you can rejoice and be glad in this day. Going to ask our song leader and our musicians to come this morning. I'll guarantee you, most folks don't have a good day.
0: And I believe those of us that are saved, we need to let this world know that you can have a good day. You're saved. There's a God in your life that's bigger than circumstances and situations or whatever you might face, be confronted with. You ought to be able to let this world know this is the Lord's day. This is the day the Lord hath made, and we'll rejoice and be glad in it. God is able to help you do that. Would you stand with us, please, sing a verse or two of some hymn? The Bible said, cast all your cares upon Him. He careth for you. Would you bow your head, please? We're supposed to be praying, giving an invitation. We come to church. Some comes with broken hearts. Some comes with a burden that they need somebody to share and help them with. Is that your stand today? Is that your circumstance? Why don't you let somebody come pray with you? Somebody will. Somebody loves you. Somebody cares. Why don't you let the Lord help you today? If you're here this morning, preacher, there's no hope, nothing to live for. Why don't you try Jesus? You've tried it all, everything else. Why don't you let Him become your salvation in verse 21 that I preached to you about today? You experienced God's salvation this morning. And you'll see a day that you can rejoice in. Let Him save you. Would you do that this morning? And those of us that are saved, have we learned or will we never learn to start the day off with Him? Thanking Him, praising Him, talking with Him, getting in this book. Learn to start your day like that. And this will be a day that you can rejoice and be glad in it. Father, thank You this morning for the opportunity to serve You. Lord, I'm glad that You let me live in this dispensation. I'm glad You let me live in the closing hours, the closing minutes of the church age. And Father, all I ask today is for grace, the power of God upon me, the joy of the Lord to be my strength, that I might be an example and testimony to those I stand before. And I plead the blood for the Pleasant View Baptist Church today. Father, I pray some of us would grow today. You'd help us to

0: We submit to that today. Save that soul that's lost this morning. Lord, we've tried to obey you. There's some folks in this church need some help today. There's some souls in the church need to be saved today. Lord, they don't have any joy. They don't know what it means to experience real joy and enjoy that rest that we preached about this morning. So I pray you'd help some saint, you'd help some sinner come to Jesus and get the help they need today. We're going to thank you and praise you for what you do. We ask it in Jesus' name. For Jesus' sake we pray. We're saying it again. Somebody needs some help. Let him help.
1: The message you just heard was preached by Brother Larry Raines. The title of this message is How to Have a Good Day. And this message was originally preached at the Pleasant View Baptist Church, September the 18th, 1988.

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1: With SRN News, I'm Ron Taylor. President Trump in Ohio last night told supporters when they go to the ballot box in November, the midterms, to pretend he's on the ballot box in the midterms. The president urged the crowd at Vandalia Butler High School near Dayton to support incumbent Republican Senator John Husted, who's running in a tight race against former Senator Sherrod Brown. He also supports one other important candidate.
2: 32 days from now, we're going to elect Tommy Tuberville as your next governor.
1: The president went on to warn of the consequences if Democrats gain power, saying they gave the country the worst inflation in American history. The president goes on to San Antonio next week to support Ken Paxton there. The United Arab Emirates revealing new details as investigators zero in on the background of the terrorist co-pilot and plot to take down the Fly Dubai flight from Dubai to Tel Aviv. Here's Laura Winters.
3: At issue is how this co-pilot got hired by Fly Dubai in the first place. Investigators say records show he had previously been suspended at another airline. Israeli Prime Minister Benjamin Netanyahu says evidence indicates this man was a radicalized Muslim who was on a mission to crash the plane. The Omani national was reportedly flagged by Oman Air as a security risk after he was in possession of extremist materials while serving as a co-pilot trainee back in 2024. Laura Winters reporting.
1: Tennessee Governor Bill Lee says Prison Commissioner Frank Strada will be resigning.
4: Strada is expected to leave later this month. His departure will come after he oversaw Tennessee's second failed attempt at lethal injection this year and amid bipartisan calls for his resignation. All remaining executions in the state have been paused. Strada said his agency had carried out its responsibilities in accordance with established protocol and framed his resignation as being in the best.
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1: With SRN News, I'm Ron Taylor. President Trump says Iran has virtually given up any plans for a nuclear weapon. Before departing the White House Saturday morning, he spoke about the ongoing conflict with Iran.
2: We have a decision that I'll make about Iran. Iran's been decimated, so the only question is it'll either be the easy way or the hard way.
1: The president's road trip now will take him to San Antonio next week, where he will support Texas Attorney General Ken Paxton and his race for the Senate as he is neck and neck with Democrat James Tallarico. The Supreme Court is expected to hear several high-profile cases upon returning for the new term.
3: The High Court will reconvene for a new nine-month term and is expected to consider whether laws that ban semi-automatic rifles violate the Second Amendment, as well as the legality of voting laws that require proof of citizenship. The justices will also decide how much authority parents have over children who identify as transgender, if immigrants must remain in detention while they await deportation, and if lawmakers can sue oil companies for their role in climate change. I'm Lisa Carton.
1: Emerging reports indicate the Fly Dubai co-pilot accused of stabbing the captain or passenger jet mid-flight was previously banned from flying over fears he had adopted racial ideological views. Liz Warner has full details.
4: The pilot was grounded by Oman Air in 2024 after the airline found out he had been visiting radical Islamic websites and he was assigned to a desk job. The reports indicate officials are now investigating how the Omani national was cleared to be in the cockpit of a Fly Dubai plane headed for Israel. Passengers and crew were able to subdue the suspect before the plane carrying 174 people landed safely in Saudi Arabia. In New York, I'm Liz Warner.
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The chastisement of our peace was upon him, and with his stripes we are healed.

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tell the world about the master's wondrous love and power, his saving power. When the race on earth is run, a victory down here has been won. Round

0: Hello, this is Pastor Doug Benton right here at Tabernacle Baptist Church, a gospel lighthouse shining around the world, WTBI 91.5 FM, Greenville, South Carolina, and online at WTBI.org.
1: With SRN News, I'm Ron Taylor. President Trump says Iran has virtually given up any plans for a nuclear weapon. Before departing the White House Saturday morning, he spoke about the ongoing conflict with Iran.
2: We have a decision that I'll make about Iran. Iran's been decimated, so the only question is it'll either be the easy way or the hard way.
1: The president's road trip now will take him to San Antonio next week, where he will support Texas Attorney General Ken Paxton and his race for the Senate as he is neck and neck with Democrat James Tallarico. The Supreme Court is expected to hear several high-profile cases upon returning for the new term.
3: The High Court will reconvene for a new 9-month term and is expected to consider whether laws that ban semi-automatic rifles violate the Second Amendment, as well as the legality of voting laws that require proof of citizenship. The justices will also decide how much authority parents have over children who identify as transgender, if immigrants must remain in detention while they await deportation, and if lawmakers can sue oil companies for their role in climate change. I'm Lisa Carton.
1: Emerging reports indicate a Fly Dubai co-pilot accused of stabbing the captain or passenger jet mid-flight was previously banned from flying over fears he had adopted racial ideological views. Liz Warner has full details.
4: The pilot was grounded by Oman Air in 2024 after the airline found out he had been visiting radical Islamic websites and he was assigned to a desk job. The reports indicate officials are now investigating how the Omani national was cleared to be in the cockpit of a Fly Dubai plane headed for Israel. Passengers and crew were able to subdue the suspect before the plane carrying 174 people landed safely in Saudi Arabia. In New York, I'm Liz Warner.
1: You'll find more news online at srnnews.com. This is SRN News. Correspondent Michael Harrington is the bearer of bad news from Nigeria.
5: According to a study by the Religious Freedom Ministry, Equipping the Persecuted, Christians are being killed at a rate of one every 90 minutes this year in Nigeria. Muslim terror groups are to blame, with at least two operating in the country's northern region. ETP says there's been a surge in, quote, village raids, church burnings, targeted killings, abductions, the destruction of communities, and the long-term displacement of Christians. Michael Harrington reporting.
1: A growing number of countries in Europe are legalizing assisted suicide, and its acceptance in the U.S. is growing as well. New York and Illinois recently becoming the latest of 13 states to join an accelerating pace of suicide legislation. The issue remains contested, however, with opposition by many religious groups, lawmakers, and disability advocates. Some argue that even with safeguards in place, the decision could be made for the wrong reasons. This is SRN News. Health officials in New York are urging residents to quickly get their seasonal flu shots, and two prominent New Yorkers are lending a hand to that effort.
4: High-profile city dwellers and one-time mayoral rivals, 710 WOR's Curtis Sliwa and current mayor Zoran Mamdani, met up to get their flu shots and encourage all New Yorkers to roll up their sleeves. The two shared a humorous exchange, seated side by side, and even took one another's hand prior to the injections. Sliwa asked the mayor if he knew how many people, even tough guys, fainted when they got a shot. Mamdani responded with, "I gotcha." New York City Health Commissioner Dr. Alistair Martin then administered the shots to both men. The state health department recommends annual flu shots for all New Yorkers 6 months and older. In New York, I'm Liz Warner.
1: A woman claiming to be the mother of four of Elon Musk's children says she's been let go from the billionaire's life. Siobhan Zillis posted about the breakup on X after Musk unfollowed her, claiming that she had largely kept the relationship from the limelight. Okay. More details at srnnews.com.
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2: But I just say a very special hello, Dayton, and hello, Ohio.
1: President Trump on the road last night, speaking at a rally in the area that he visited in Ohio, and certainly he's not done yet. The political process, he says, is underway, and he's counting on his continued support.
2: And as you know, I won the state all three times, and we got the highest vote total in the history of Ohio, the highest number of votes all three times. And with your vote, just 31 days from now, Ohio is going to defeat the radical left Democrats once again.
1: The president's road trip will now take him south to San Antonio, Texas. Next week, he will support Texas Attorney General Ken Paxton's race for the Senate, as he is now neck and neck with Democrat James Tallarico. Good news for farmers and truckers. The White House announces Europe will release diesel reserves.
3: President Trump says an agreement has been struck with Europe to release a massive amount of diesel oil reserves. This comes as prices for diesel have recently surged. AAA reports Friday's national average for a gallon of diesel is $6.37. The president said the process of releasing the diesel reserves will begin immediately. The Russia-Ukraine war, as well as the war in Iran, have put pressure on the world's diesel supply. Richard Boyd reporting.
1: And good news for Medicaid recipients. The president says his administration will begin sending checks to over 20 million seniors to help with Medicare costs. In a Truth Social post Friday, the president said the funds will come from the Medicare Improvement Fund. A White House fact sheet says the payments will be $90 per person and will go into over 20 million Medicare Part B eligible. The people will receive either a direct deposit or mail. This is SR.
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2: But I just say a very special hello, Dayton, and hello, Ohio.
1: President Trump on the road last night, speaking at a rally in the area that he visited in Ohio, and certainly he's not done yet. The political process, he says, is underway, and he's counting on his continued support.
2: And as you know, I won the state all three times, and we got the highest vote total in the history of Ohio, the highest number of votes all three times. And with your vote, just 31 days from now, Ohio is going to defeat the radical left Democrats once again.
1: The president's road trip will now take him south to San Antonio, Texas. Next week, he will support Texas Attorney General Ken Paxton's race for the Senate, as he is now neck and neck with Democrat James Tallarico. Good news for farmers and truckers. The White House announces Europe will release diesel reserves.
3: President Trump says an agreement has been struck with Europe to release a massive amount of diesel oil reserves. This comes as prices for diesel have recently surged. AAA reports Friday's national average for a gallon of diesel is $6.37. The president said the process of releasing the diesel reserves will begin immediately. The Russia-Ukraine war, as well as the war in Iran, have put pressure on the world's diesel supply. Richard Boyd reporting.
1: And good news for Medicaid recipients. The president says his administration will begin sending checks to over 20 million seniors to help with Medicare costs. In a Truth Social post Friday, the president said the funds will come from the Medicare Improvement Fund. A White House fact sheet says the payments will be $90 per person and will go into over 20 million Medicare Part B eligible. The people will receive either a direct deposit or mail. This is SRN News. Correspondent Michael Harrington says Americans are doing a lot of gambling.
4: According to a new data analysis from the Pew Research Center, the number of people using so-called prediction markets to place wagers on everything from sports to the war in Ukraine is soaring. Betting on Kalshi and Polymarket, the two biggest prediction markets, went from $25.7 billion in May of this year to $53 billion just 2 months later. Clergymen, family advocates, and psychiatrists say the U.S. will soon be facing the consequences of its newfound gambling addiction. Michael Harrington reporting.
1: As Maine Republican Susan Collins seeks a sixth Senate term, Democrats are bashing her for her 2018 vote to confirm Brett Kavanaugh as a Supreme Court justice. He was part of the court's conservative majority that oversaw the Roe v. Wade, and Collins voted for him. But despite her own support for abortion and past endorsements from Planned Parenthood, this year Planned Parenthood votes that they'll spend a lot of money on ads. This is SRN News. Progressive lawmakers are looking to crack down on flock cameras. Lisa Taylor has more.
5: Senators Bernie Sanders and Jeff Merkley, as well as Representative Alexandria Ocasio-Cortez, unveiled legislation to ban federal agencies from using automatic license plate readers. The Ban Flock Act would also pause federal grant funding to state and local governments with contracts with companies like Flock. It also allows Americans to sue the federal government for using the readers. In a statement, Sanders said Flock is eviscerating the very notion of privacy by installing tens of thousands of cameras in communities across America without their consent. I'm Lisa Taylor.
1: The Supreme Court is poised to hear what some are calling the most important case of the Trump administration. The justices are set to review a pivotal immigration case challenging the Trump administration of basically mandatory detention without bond hearings for illegal immigrants during the deportation proceedings. You'll find more details at srnnews.com.
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1: With SRN News, I'm Ron Taylor. In Ohio last night, President Trump says Democrats have a track record of failure.
2: They gave us the worst inflation in American history, the highest energy prices in American history, the worst trade deficit in American history. They allowed 25 million people to pour across our borders from all over the world, from prisons, from mental institutions, drug dealers. And if they win the midterms, they will do it again. They're going to do it all again.
1: The president's road trip will take him south to San Antonio, Texas, next week, where he will support Texas Attorney General Kim Paxton's race for the Senate, as he is neck and neck with Democrat James Tallarico. President Trump's tough stance on crime is paying off in Washington, where one major chain is opting to let customers shop like they used to.
3: CVS pharmacy stores in Washington, D.C. are no longer locking up items thanks to President Trump's crime crackdown. Townhall.com reporting it's a huge quality of life win for folks who live in the District of Columbia. There's been a drastic decrease in shoplifting and other crimes. Homicides, for example, down 30%, robbery down 7%, and auto thefts down 45%. The U.S. Attorney's Office report a 67% increase in prosecutions, so it appears the criminals are getting the message. Laura Winters reporting.
1: Six people are still missing after a medical plane plunged into the ocean near Massachusetts. The FAA says it lost contact with the Gulfstream G-100 early Saturday morning and issued a search and rescue alert. On Saturday night, officials announced that debris had been found, but the six people on board were still unaccounted for. The medical evaluation flight was traveling from Bermuda to Boston Logan National Airport when it disappeared off the coast of Nantucket. Massachusetts governor says the state will do whatever it takes to support the efforts of recovery. This is SRN News.
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Greetings on another wonderful Lord's Day. It's a great privilege and opportunity that we have to gather back together around the radio or perhaps wherever you might be listening from today to spend a few moments together in the Word of the Lord, to have a few songs that I trust will be a blessing and an encouragement to you, and to prepare your heart for the Lord's Day today. 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Well, I am Pastor Jeff Kelly, and this is Gleanings of Grace, a ministry of Grace Baptist Church in Liberty, South Carolina. 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We would also encourage you to share these times and these stations with your friends, family, relatives, and invite them to listen each and every Lord's Day. We trust the program is a blessing to you, and we trust that it would be a blessing to others as well. We're grateful for the opportunity and privilege to gather together each and every Lord's Day. Well, Elliot's coming with a wonderful instrumental number here, wonderful hymn of the church. If you know the words, I encourage you to sing along as he plays, "He Leadeth Me."

Isn't it wonderful that we can trust the leading of the Lord? I'm grateful that He knows the way before us. He is not bound by time. He's not constrained by earthly constraints. He knows the past as well as He knows the future. And that's wonderful because He knows where we have come from, but most importantly, He knows where we are going. And He is not simply leading us from the standpoint of curiosity or intrigue or perhaps even simply trying to find His way. But He knoweth, as Job said, the way that I take. He knows the path before me, and the darkness is light to Him. The clouds do not obscure His vision. Any of the darkness of the night does not hamper His ability to know the way. And I'm so grateful that in His wisdom, He can lead us, often in ways that are fearful and frightening for us, but nonetheless in ways that in which we can find satisfaction and peace and comfort, knowing that our Savior goes before us. Wonderful thought in that song that Elia just played for us. In just a few moments, we're going to be back in the Sermon on the Mount, dealing with another beatitude today. We'll turn our attention to verse number 8 of Matthew chapter 5. But before we get there, Elliot is going to come back with another great hymn of the church, one I'm sure if you have been in church any length of time at all, you're familiar with. And I trust this song will be a blessing to you this morning. The old hymn, The Old Rugged Cross.

Matthew chapter 5, we have the beginning of what is commonly referred to as the Sermon on the Mount. I mentioned some weeks ago when we began dealing with this that one writer, a friend of mine, has titled this the greatest sermon ever preached. And certainly we could say that of this sermon. This sermon was preached, and part of the reason it is the greatest sermon ever preached is because it is preached by the greatest person who ever lived. None could preach this message better than our Lord. And our Lord is preaching to his disciples and to the multitude that gathers around, and he is delivering truth to the people, and by inspiration of the scriptures and God preserving it in his word, you and I have this message of our Lord and Savior directed to us today. We come to verse number 8 this morning. We are working our way through these Beatitudes, and soon we will be moving into larger sections of scripture as we move through this particular sermon. But right now we're working through just really a verse at a time as we look at each of these Beatitudes. Verse number 8, blessed are the pure in heart, for they shall see God. We have looked at several of these over the last several weeks. We saw in verse 3 that he spoke of the blessedness of the pure in spirit, for theirs is the kingdom of heaven. Blessed are they that mourn in verse 4, for they shall be comforted. Verse 5, blessed are the meek, for they shall inherit the earth. Blessed are they which do hunger and thirst after righteousness, for they shall be filled. Most recently, in verse number 7, we saw, blessed are the merciful, for they shall obtain mercy. We come this morning to this reference to those who are pure in heart. And these are described as those whose blessedness will allow them to see God. Once again, I think it's imperative that we understand that what Jesus is dealing with in these Beatitudes, and I think throughout the Sermon on the Mount, is something that is so different than the norm for humanity. It has been described as being countercultural. In a sense, it is revolutionary, not in the sense of violence, but in the sense of the transforming power of the message of what is presented in the Sermon on the Mount. And we find an evidence of that even in this beatitude that we look at this morning. The pure in heart. John Stott has made an interesting observation on this particular beatitude. He said, some people weave round themselves such a tissue of lies that they can no longer tell which part of them is real and which is make-believe. Now, that statement on the surface might seem to be quite a strong statement. It might even seem to be exaggerated, hyperbole, if you will, just such an exaggerated statement of the facts or the situation. But I think all of us can relate to the truth that Stott is proclaiming here, that there are some people who have so woven themselves up in a what he calls a tissue, maybe we could call it a pack or a web of lies, that the person has come to the point where they don't know themselves what is true and what is false. Almost to the point of reaching a stage where one has believed their own lies. And I think all of us have encountered people in just such a case
as that. Reminds me of the play that Shakespeare wrote, Macbeth, and one of the characters in the play said this. Shakespeare put these words into the character: "False face must hide what false heart doth know." In other words, that we have to put on a face to hide what a deceitful heart knows. And we live in just such an age of wickedness and sinfulness and an impurity that is astounding. I won't go into detail, but just listening to some news and events that are happening in our country, even in these days, one has to just wonder where are people's minds, where are their hearts, how wicked can people get in such a way that, bound up in sin, we can even make comments that we are praying that God would bless our sinfulness or the ramifications of our sinfulness. It reminds me of what Nietzsche, whose theology I don't agree with, but Nietzsche, speaking of Noah in the ark, suggested that if it wasn't for the storm on the outside, Noah could not have withstood the stench on the inside. And Nietzsche applied that to the church. And unfortunately, and sadly to say, I hold my head in shame at what is so often happening within the church and the body of Christ, and the shame and there is no purity. But our Lord said, "Blessed are the pure in heart, for they shall see God." What the Lord is holding up before us is a purity, a sincerity of heart that ought to be the characteristic of all who name the name of Christ. Yea, it ought to be the characteristic of everyone. But certainly those who name the name of Christ, claim to be religious, claim any form of religiosity or religious persuasion, ought to be characterized as a people who are pure in heart. Well, I want to move on from that thought and look at the condition that we find described for us here in this text. What is this purity that our Lord is speaking of? And I for a moment, I want to give a description of this required condition. What is it that our Lord is describing? Blessed are the pure in heart. Now, in one sense, it's almost would seem to be incumbent upon us that we ought to be able to, without difficulty, define purity, define what it is to be pure in heart. But, you know, it seems the world has become so wicked. The wickedness of mankind is so extensively displayed and intensively within the hearts and minds of men, women, boys, and girls, that it's almost as if we've lost the meaning and understanding of what it really means to be pure in heart. The idea of this word, purity, someone has said, it means we have an undivided love which regards God as our highest good and which is concerned really about loving God. Or only about loving God. The idea is to be pure in heart is to reflect the purity and the righteousness of God. And John MacArthur, describing the word from which we get our word pure in this text, suggests that it's been used in psychology and counseling for a cleansing of the mind or the emotions. It suggests that it was used of metals that had been refined until all the impurities were removed, leaving only the pure metal. And so the idea is that the purity that our Lord is describing here is a wholeness
a genuineness. I don't know that it's looked at this way so much anymore. There's so much, fakes and differing kinds of things. But I remember years and years ago that there was great interest concerning diamonds. When you would buy a diamond for your fiance, when you were planning to get married, you wanted a diamond that was of a good quality. And there's all different kinds of grades and colors that relate to the diamond. And you could put the diamond under the microscope, and a jeweler would very quickly be able to look at that and say to you with a great deal of joy, this is a good diamond. And they would give you the grades and the coloring of your diamond. Or in some cases, as unfortunately I've heard, they would put it under the microscope, take a look at it, and with a frown on their face say, this really isn't good. It's discolored. It's not a good quality. It's not a good cut. You know what the deal was? You couldn't see it from the exterior. It looked like any other diamond with the natural eye. But looking deep into that diamond, one could tell the quality of that. That is what our Lord is speaking of. The pure in heart. Not the one who looks religious, but the one who is religious, which leads me to my second observation, not just a description, but the extent of this condition. The pure in heart. It is those that shall see God. It is the pulling off of all masks and getting, pardon the pun, getting to the heart of the matter. It is pulling off all the layers of perceived religion and the piety that might be displayed. One can hold their hymn book high. One can lift their voice as loud as any other singer in the group. One can lift their hands just as anyone else in a gathering of believers and proclaim the name of the Lord. But the question is, are we lifting up holy hands without wrath and doubt? Are we speaking from lips that utter truths or utter statements of praise toward God, but of which God would say that their heart is far from Him? And remember what He said of those in His day, that they spoke of Him in praise, but their heart was far from Him. And it is possible for us to portray, to look good. We can stand on the stage week after week. We can come and go from the church week after week. We can engage ourselves in all kinds of religious activities, week in and week out. But the question is, how pure is your heart? There was a 19th century Russian novelist, Ivan Turgenev. I don't know if I'm pronouncing his name correctly. I don't mean to mispronounce it. But he made a powerful statement. He said, I do not know what the heart of a bad man is like. But I do not know that the heart of it, I do know what the heart of a good man is like, and it is terrible. Think about what he said. I don't know what the heart of a bad man looks like, but I know what the heart of a good man looks like, and it's terrible. And the Lord is saying to us, blessed are the pure in heart, for they shall see God. Well, you say, how do we reach this perspective, this level of purity of heart? Well, I think there's an answer that is found for us in Psalm 86 and verse number 11. The psalmist David writing in Psalm 86:11, teach me thy way, O Lord. I will walk in thy truth. Unite my heart to fear thy name. I think first the psalmist David indicates that if we're going to be pure in heart, there must be a submission. Teach me thy way. It's not going to be as we approach things from our own perspective and our own desires and our own wishes. No, we're going to have to learn from God. Secondly, there's a commitment to obedience. I will walk, the psalmist said, in thy truth. We're committed to walking in the ways of the Lord and following his path.
That's why a daily diet of reading the Word of God is so important for us. Because daily we go to the pages of God's Word and we read there again and again and again the Lord's perspective on things. We see how the Lord thinks about things. We read His commands, His directives to us. And when we commit ourselves to keeping His Word, then we find ourselves a people of pure heart. Then thirdly, the psalmist says, unite my heart to fear thy name. There is the work of God in the life of a believer. Unite my heart to fear thy name. Lord, my prayer is that you would teach me. My commitment is that I will walk in what you teach me and instruct me from your word. Now, Lord, you take those and you work in my life to make me a person who is pure of heart. We come thirdly to the expectation. Blessed are the pure in heart, for they shall see God. One aspect of this is seeing God in the future. The pure in heart are those whose hearts have been imputed the righteousness of Christ by faith in Jesus Christ. The righteousness of Christ is imputed unto them. Yes, even the good man's heart is desperately wicked, but the imputed righteousness of Christ cleanses man from sin. And Christ, God sees us clothed in the righteousness of Christ. That is the only way in which we will ever see God. But I think there's another aspect of this, and that is seeing God in fellowship. Not just seeing Him in the future, but seeing Him in fellowship. I think we get some picture of this in Psalm 24, where the psalmist said, who shall ascend into the hill of the Lord, or who shall stand in the holy place? He that hath clean hands and a pure heart, who hath not lifted up his soul into vanity, nor sworn deceitfully. Now, I know the world does not understand the Christian desiring and longing to go to the church, to the house of God week in and week out, but there is a very real sense in which we come together with fellow brothers and sisters in Christ. We join together with pure hearts. We're lifting up holy hands without wrath and doubting. And we can enjoy seeing God in the fellowship of the unity of the body of Christ joined together. What fellowship and unity there is in seeing God manifested in the gathering of His people. You ever stood in a congregation and listened to the songs that were sung, and it seems as if God is just right there in the midst? Ever listened to the preaching of the Word of God, and it seemed as if God was there? Blessed are the pure in heart, for they shall see God. I leave you with a poem by Edward Guest that I think is so very powerful. Guest said, I have to live with myself, and so I want to be fit for myself to know. I want to be able, as the days go by, always to look myself straight in the eye. I don't want to stand with the setting sun and hate myself for the things I've done. I don't want to keep on a closet shelf a lot of secrets about myself and fool myself as I come and go into thinking that no one else will ever know the kind of person I really am. I don't want to dress myself up in a sham. I don't want to go out with a head erect. I want to go out with my head erect. I want to deserve all men's respect. But here in the struggle for fame and wealth, I want to be able to like myself. I don't want to look at myself and know that I'm a bluster and a bluff, an empty show. I never can hide myself from me. I see what others may never see. I know what others may never know. I never can fool myself. And so whatever happens, I want to be self-respecting and conscience free. I pray God would help us to be pure in heart. Blessed are the pure in heart, for they shall see God. Well, you've been listening to Gleanings of Grace. I'm Pastor Jeff Kelly. Good day. God bless.

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1: Welcome to the He's Still on the Throne broadcast with your radio host, Dr. Jim Kerrigan. 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
2: And a good Sunday morning to you, dear friends. What a joy it is to come into your place of listening, and I trust it's where you can, that you will stay with us for the next 30 minutes as we're going to be sharing some uplifting music and another message, another question from our Great Questions from the Bible series. And of course, today is a very special day for me as I will be celebrating on October the 8th my 48th year in the gospel ministry. And I praise the Lord for the opportunity of just being able to be called a man of God, a preacher of the gospel, and what a joy it is to be able to share the Word of God weekly with you, and to be able to share with others the Word of God on different occasions. And so I celebrate today 48 years in the gospel ministry, and praise the Lord for choosing someone like me to be able to share His wonderful, wonderful Word. I trust you'll stay with us and enjoy now the music and the message. Here's a great song right out of our old church hymnal entitled Come Unto Me. And indeed, dear sinner friend, that's the invitation that we give to you every week, and that is to come unto Jesus. And if you'll come unto Him, He'll give you rest, He'll forgive your sins, He'll save you and make you a member of the family of God. Enjoy now this song. We'll be back in just a few moments with our time of prayer. Want to call a friend and invite them to listen along with you, and let's just have a good time in serving the Lord and worshiping Him today.

Oh, yes, what a great song. Come unto me. Taken right out of your Bible. Jesus said, come unto me, and I will give you rest. Well, it's prayer time on the broadcast, and thanking the Lord for the opportunity of coming and being able to lift up to the Lord our praises as well as our petitions. So if it's where you can, let's pause for a moment and let's talk to the Lord. Father, we love you. We thank you today that indeed there was a day as a five-year-old boy that we came unto you with all of our sin burden, and you took that burden away, and you harnessed up with us and us with you, and we've been able to walk together down this journey of life through all the trials and troubles and the difficulties as well as the joys and the triumphs, and together with you, and we praise you for that. Lord, I want that for every listener today, for that person that has never trusted Christ. Lord, they may be a good person morally. They may be a religious person, but they've never truly given their heart and life to Jesus Christ. Would you take all that away that they're trusting in and just leave them with Jesus and help them to receive him today as their Lord and personal Savior? Father, for those that are cold and indifferent, those that are backslidden, would you warm their hearts and draw them back to fellowship with you? I pray today for the men of God that you'd bless them. Lord, as they stand, as they proclaim your word today, give them a loving heart as well as meekness and boldness to share your word and to lift up Christ. Lord, I pray for our missionaries, your rich blessings be upon them, those that are on the field, those that are on deputation, those that are here in the States. Lord, wherever they may be, I pray that you'd bless them as they labor for you. Give them many souls for their labor. Again, for your people, I pray that you'd bless as we get up and as we're able to head out to your house today. I pray we'd meet with you and you would meet with us, and truly we could worship you today in spirit and in truth, for you and you alone are worthy of our worship. Again, today our hearts go out to those that are sick and suffering, those that are sad and sorrowing today. Lord, you know their need, and only you can provide and supply them, and I ask that you would do so. I pray for my precious mom, that you'd bless her, Lord, that you give her a good day, that you touch her physically and encourage her in the good things of the Lord. For my darling wife, that you'd bless her. Lord, you know the pain that she's experiencing in her body, and I pray for help and healing, and that you'd encourage her today. Again, our Father, I thank you for the opportunity of being able to celebrate being in the gospel ministry. Lord, not that I'm worthy, not that I'm a great preacher, but Lord, I'm a proof that you can use anyone that will yield themselves unto you. And Lord, I thank you for the open doors that you've given to me for every opportunity to proclaim your word. Thank you for that, for lives that have been changed and souls that have been saved and hearts that have been encouraged. We give you all the honor and the glory and the praise for it. Father, I pray that you'd bless our listeners today. I pray you'd bless those that support this broadcast and make it possible for us to share the good news of Jesus Christ. Would you raise up others that would burden and partner with us, Lord, that we could continue this work, this great endeavor you've given unto us. Again, our Father, I pray that you would bless and get honor and glory to yourself, not only through our broadcast, but through all the broadcasts that'll sound forth from this station and every Christian station on this encircling globe. May the message sound forth, and may souls be saved, and Jesus Christ be exalted and glorified. For all that you do, we're going to praise and thank you, for we make our prayer in Jesus' name. Amen. Well, if you're just tuning in, you're listening to the He's Still on the Throne radio broadcast, and I'm your host, Dr. Jim Kerrigan. It has been my honor and privilege to come for many years behind this radio mic, and I thank you for your giving that makes it possible for us to continue to do so. This coming Thursday, October the 8th, I will be celebrating my 48th anniversary in the gospel ministry, and I praise the Lord for the privilege of holding His word in my hand and proclaiming it through these frail lips of clay. But I'm so glad that the power is not in my words, but it is in the word of God, and God has promised that His word would not return unto him void. So I hope we can be a blessing to you today. And if you don't know Christ as your Lord and Savior, nothing would thrill my heart more than for you to trust Christ and be saved today and call me or send me a text and let me know that you trusted Christ today. Well, want to encourage you to become one of our partners here at He's Still on the Throne.
just need 10 people that will help us $20 a month that we can be able to continue to sound forth the message of life and of salvation around the world and be an encouragement to the people of God. And if you have made that commitment, then I trust you'll send it in. We need to be able to pay our bills and get that money to WTBI this week. And so I trust that you will give. If you've not committed to do that, but you'd still like to partner with us, we still could use your help. Just $20, and you can make a difference in the lives of many as this word goes around the world. We'd love for you to come this morning and worship with us at the Faith Missionary Baptist Church, located at 2535 Mount Lebanon Church Road in beautiful Campobello, South Carolina. I'll be preaching there this morning at 11, and then this afternoon at 3 o'clock at the Old Fashioned Baptist Church, 2 Tramrod Trail in Travelers Rest, South Carolina, just off of State Park Road. We would love for you to come and worship with us in both of these services today. But if you cannot come, would you at least pray for us that God would use us to be a blessing to all that do come? Well, we're going to have another song just before we look in our Bibles to Matthew chapter 26 for another great question from the Bible. But enjoy now this song, one of my favorites, slows down the tempo just a little bit, but it's entitled Beyond the Sunset. And I hope indeed that God will use it to be a blessing and encourage to you. Be turning in your Bibles. We'll be reading from that passage in just a moment.

Now, with your Bibles open to the Gospel of Matthew, chapter 26, I want us to address another one of our great questions from the Bible. And notice that Jesus, in the context, is in the Garden of Gethsemane. And the Bible says in verse 40, "And he cometh unto the disciples, and findeth them asleep, and saith unto Peter, What? Could ye not watch with me 1 hour?" There's our question. What? Could you not watch with me 1 hour? For 3 years, Jesus had spent virtually every hour with his small group of disciples. They had listened to him speak the greatest words of truth and life ever spoken, and they saw him practice perfectly everything he preached. They had watched him heal the sick, raise the dead, walk on water. He had poured himself into them, preparing them to take his gospel, the news of his sacrificial death, his resurrection, and his total defeat of sin to the whole world. Now the midnight hour had finally arrived, and the time to step forward as the perfect Lamb of God had come. Into the darkness of Gethsemane's garden, he took Peter, James, and John. They clearly saw on his face, as the Bible says in chapter 26, verse 37, that he began to be sorrowful and very heavy. Indeed, they saw him as he was. And Jesus even admitted to them in verse 38, "My soul is exceeding sorrowful, even unto death. Tarry ye here and watch with me." Yes, Jesus, who had already done so much for his disciples, made this simple request in the hour of his greatest need. Knowing his death was but hours away, Jesus went only a few steps before he fell to the ground, lay prostrate, and started to pray. Notice what he said, verse 39, "O my Father, if it be possible, let this cup pass from me. Nevertheless, not as I will, but as thou wilt." Indeed, Jesus is praying. And after a while, Jesus returned to the disciples, and they were sound asleep. Can you believe it? Asleep and in his greatest hour of need. Then came from Jesus' mouth this piercing question we read in verse 40. "What? Could you not watch with me 1 hour?" Jesus asked this question particularly of Peter, who would one day become the undisputed leader of the Jerusalem church. Jesus asked this question of James, one of the original sons of thunder, spoken of in Mark 3, verse 17, and the first of the apostles to meet a martyr's death. And yes, Jesus asked this question of John, who after pastoring the great church at Ephesus would be exiled on Patmos, from where he would write the book of Revelation. Jesus was not only asking them, that is, these men who knew the Scriptures, to pray with him, but also and primarily to watch. There's our key word, watch. His question was, could you not watch with me 1 hour? Could you not watch with me 1 hour? Upon hearing this, the disciples undoubtedly thought of the words of Isaiah, the prophet who spoke to the watchmen on the walls, who should never hold their peace day and night. 700 years earlier, Isaiah spoke of the importance of watching and of praying. And I want to speak to you just for a moment concerning this matter of watching. I would say to you that there is a time to watch. In the ancient days, watchmen were posted on the city walls 24 hours a day, watching for any trouble. They would provide security to the people who worked by day and slept by night. These watchmen also repaired any breach in the walls. They were under divine appointment. God said unto them that indeed I have set you upon the walls as watchmen, O Jerusalem, in Isaiah 62:6. They had divine assignments. They were to remind the people of the promises of God. They were never to be silent, no, not day or night. And likewise, Peter, James, and John have the opportunity to provide Jesus with physical security as well as spiritual security during this hour that he prayed.
The disciples could have alerted Jesus to anyone entering Gethsemane. And more importantly, the disciples could have prayed for strength, courage, and peace for their master and Lord. But the disciples did neither. They just slept. Do you hear and understand the note of astonishment, even disbelief, in Jesus' voice when he asked his question? First came the exclamation, "What? What? What is this? After all, you have seen and heard, after hearing just tonight of the bread and the wine, my body and blood, what have you been doing? You couldn't watch with me for a single hour?" Yes, there are certain times in each of our lives when our watching is far more important than any work we could be doing. Yet even in a season of work, we should always be like the watchman on the city walls, keeping our eyes open to what is happening around us, our ears open to hearing his precious voice. So there is a time to watch, but there's also a time to work. Reminded of Isaiah's word, Peter, James, and John would have known that Isaiah was prophesying about the return of the Jewish people from Babylonian captivity. On behalf of the Lord, Isaiah called the Jews to prepare the way, literally to build the highway, to take out all the stones, to lift up the banner for the people there in Isaiah 62:10. For 70 years, Babylon had held God's people captive. But at the time Isaiah spoke, they were about to leave and about to return to their beloved holy city. The 700-mile journey would be long, difficult, and dangerous, and once they arrived, hard work would need to begin. And Isaiah was calling God's people to prepare the way, to pave the way, to point the way for believers who would come after them. And those three tasks were important to the disciples in Jesus' day, just as they are to you and me today. But not only is there a time to wait and a time to work, but there's that we're to prepare the way. Yes, Jesus being freed by the Jews being freed by the Babylonians to return to Jerusalem, they would need to prepare the way literally for those who would come after them. And I thought about God's people were to remove the rubbish, cut down the trees, push aside the heavy stones in order to build a highway to Jerusalem, their spiritual home. God's people were to prepare the way. Why were they instructed to pick up stones so no one would stumble? And there were folks by the thousands that would come after them. So they're instructed to prepare the way and then pave the way. Yes, these faithful were not only to prepare the way, but they were to pave the way as well. Isaiah used the words to build a highway. Listen, the disciples' forefathers had made the literal journey, a literal way to Jerusalem, easier. And now the disciples' generation was to make the way as easy as possible for those who would come after them. Now, why pave the way? Well, God's finally free people were never going to use that road to Babylon again. They were certainly never going back for a visit or a vacation. They were already on their way. So why pave the way? Well, because they were concerned about those people who would come after them. We in the 21st century, beloved, need to be just as concerned about those believers who will follow us. Let me ask you today, what are we doing? What are you doing personally to pave the way? Moms, dads, think about those children that are coming along behind you. Grandparents, those sweet grandchildren, they're coming behind you. Think about those that you do not even know yet. I have a sermon I preach sometimes on planting trees that you'll never sit under. Listen, beloved, you go through the scripture, Abraham and David and many others, they did things and gave to support the work of God, knowing that they'd never

0: more. And what were they to do? Well, those Jews of old were also to point the way. That is to lift up a banner for the people. And the Jews who left Babylon made it much easier for those faithful Jews that would come after them. In the same way, it fell to Peter, James, and John, and to all of those early believers to hold high the banner that pointed people in their generation and future generations to saving faith in Jesus Christ and therefore to heaven. I would say that similarly, Jesus himself has prepared the way for us. In fact, he paved the way to eternal life, to the holy and heavenly city of David. And today, as he points the way with a nail-pierced hand, he continues to call people to a saving faith in himself. As he said in John 14:6, "I am the way, the truth, and the life. No man cometh unto the Father but by me." Listen again to the sorrow in Jesus' question. Notice what he said. "What? Could you not watch with me 1 hour?" Isn't it time that we who name Jesus as our Savior and Lord took seriously that question that he asked us? When, in so many places, the heart of the church is turned to stone and the pulpit is simply a dispensary of human thought, when so many of our educational systems are citadels of anti-Christian propaganda and blatant humanism, when the media loudly and persistently calls our children to godless lifestyles, when too many believers are quietly tolerating a dying civilization, and when at least some of us are hearing our question asked by the Savior, "Could you not watch with me 1 hour?" When all of this is happening, isn't it time for us to watch, to pray, to cry out to God like Isaiah? "Oh, beloved, listen, he prayed, oh, that thou wouldest rend the heavens and that he would come down." Beloved, that's what we need today. We need a move of God. You've heard me say it many times, and I've said it throughout these 48 years, that my greatest fear as a preacher of the gospel is that we're rearing a generation that has never seen a real move of God. I'm not talking about the fake and phony stuff that you go into churches where that the lights are turned down and there's smoke machines and disco balls and they're just doing the 7-Eleven song and some preacher gets up and just tells people how good they are and the attitude is come as you are, stay as you are and leave the way you came. Beloved, that's not what we need today. We need to see a real move of God. We need old-fashioned revival in our churches, and we need some old-fashioned saints. I think about my precious mom that is now over 90 years old and has been in the same church for over 60-something years. Her and my dad came there, and my dad and her worked together, and my dad pastored for over 50 years before he went to heaven. And I think about all these years that my mom has been saved, and she's still faithful unto the Lord. I want to be like that, don't you? And listen, we need godly men and godly women. We need some old-fashioned preachers. I'll just go on record as saying that I miss Dr. Melvin Aiken. Great, great man of God, and I miss him. He was my friend, but I'll tell you, he was a great servant of God and a preacher of the gospel. And I wanted to try to take up that baton and carry it on for him until Jesus comes. Beloved, I trust today that God will help us, and may, as you go to the house of God today, may the Lord bless you. Again, thank you for your support. We need you to know that you're out there. Please contact us this week. May the Lord bless you is our prayer. Until Jesus comes, or until we talk to you next week, may the Lord bless you in all you do.
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0: It is time now for the Way of the Cross radio broadcast, brought to you by the Trinity Baptist Church in Williamston, South Carolina. Our prayer is that this broadcast will be a blessing and an encouragement to all who listen. We will give the address for you to correspond with the church at the end of the broadcast. And now, here is the pastor of Trinity Baptist Church, Brother Robbie Robertson.
1: 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God, we love you today, and we thank you for first loving us. I pray you'd bless the broadcast today, bless the services in the house of God, and we'll be careful to thank you and praise you for everything that is accomplished. In Jesus' name we pray. Amen. This is Brother Robbie saying it's a joy and a privilege to come to you every Sunday morning from 8 to 8:30 for the Way of the Cross radio broadcast brought to you by the Trinity Baptist Church in Williamston, South Carolina. We'd love to have you come out and be a part of our services. Our Sunday school begins at 10, our morning worship at 11, our evening service at 5, and then on Wednesday night, 7 o'clock prayer meeting, youth meeting, Awana ministry. We'd love to have you come out and be a part of any or all of our services. We're going to get right into a message that was preached a couple weeks ago in the auditorium of the Trinity Baptist Church. The message entitled, Father, Forgive Them, For They Know Not What They Do.
2: Luke chapter 23 and verse 34. Then said Jesus, Father, forgive them, for they know not what they do. May God add his blessing to the reading of his word this morning. You know that one of my favorite subjects to sing and preach about is the documentary and the doctrine of the happenings that took place on a hill called Golgotha, some 2,000 years ago. We also know that when Jesus was crucified at Calvary, it is recorded in the Bible that he spoke at least 7 times. Many sermons have been preached about what has been called the 7 words from the cross. Calvary is a place of many contrasts. It is a place of cursing. At the same time, it is a place of blessing. It is a place of hate. And at the same time, it is a place of no greater love. It is a place of depth and a place of height. It is a place of ugliness and a place of beauty. It is a place of darkness and it is a place of light. It is a place of despair, and it is a place of hope. It is a place of death, and it is a place of life. At Calvary, we find the depravity of sinful men and the depths of divine love. What took place at Calvary has eternal significance. The consequences of Calvary are described for us in what Jesus did and in what Jesus said while he was hanging on the old rugged cross. We need to take notice the first thing that Jesus did after he was nailed to the cross was he prayed. Notice with me the prayer that he formed. The prayer that he formed. Verse 33 and verse 34 says, And when they were come to the place which is called Calvary, there they crucified him and the malefactors, one on the right hand and the other on the left. Then said Jesus, Father, forgive them, for they know not what they do. And they parted his raiment and cast lots. His prayer was the first words heard from him on the cross. Jesus began his ministry with a prayer, and he closed out his ministry with a prayer. Jesus prayed, and he emphasized the importance of prayer to his disciples. And if Jesus believed in the importance of prayer, you and I should see the same importance of prayer, even so much more in our lives. When Jesus could do nothing else, he prayed. The tender touch of his loving hands could no longer heal the sick. They were nailed to a tree. He could no longer instruct his disciples because they had all forsaken him. His feet could no longer run errands of mercy because they too were now nailed to the cross. There was nothing left for him to do except pray. Thank God when there's nothing else that you and I can do, we can pray. Jesus set the example for us, and we need to follow his example and be reminded that when we can do nothing else to fix the problems of life, we can pray. I'm going to have to do something to get Lyle to kick me out of the choir, because I get up there in the choir and sing my guts out and forget that I have to preach. Notice with me, his prayer was unexpected in its timing. Verse 34, then said Jesus. After the wicked men had done their dirty deeds, then Jesus spoke these tender and touching words, Father, forgive them, for they know not what they do. For Jesus to pray as he did at this particular time is beyond normal human behavior. It was unexpected in its timing. However, Jesus shows us his godly nature. He did not curse the soldiers that nailed him to the cross. He did not lash out with hate or bitter resentment toward those that held him captive. He harbored no ill will toward those Roman soldiers. Let's think for a minute about Samson, who at the hour of his death, he prayed for the power to destroy his enemies. And although they deserved to be crushed, Jesus did not ask the Father to rain down the fire of judgment on those who brought him so much pain and suffering. Just like Pilate, we would have found no fault with Jesus if he had prayed down the wrath of heaven on those who treated him so bad. I love the old song that says,

0: And me. His prayer was unexpected in its timing. Secondly, his prayer was unselfish in its thought. Verse 34, Father, forgive them. Again, he did not plead for mercy. He did not beg for release or relief. He did not even acknowledge the injustice and the illegitimacy of his treatment. His thoughts were not on himself in his dying hours. He, just like in his living hours, he loved others more than he loved himself. When he was on the cross, we were on his mind. Jesus did not pray, Father, forgive me. No, he had no sins to confess because he was the sinless Son of God. The only time Jesus was touched by sin was when the iniquity of us all was laid on him. Before Jesus went to Calvary, he taught all the world, all that would listen, that we are to pray not just for our friends, but for our enemies. Matthew chapter 5, verse 43 and 44, ye have heard that it hath been said, thou shalt love thy neighbor and hate thine enemy. But I say unto you, love your enemies, bless them that curse you, do good to them that hate you, and pray for them which despitefully use you and persecute you. Notice with me also, this prayer was unbroken in its theme. Forgive them. The force of the original text here is the idea that it was a continual prayer. Jesus kept on praying. When they ripped open his back with a scourge, he was no doubt praying, Father, forgive them. When they pushed that crown of thorns deep into his skull, no doubt he was praying, Father, forgive them. When they plucked out his beard, he was praying, Father, forgive them. When they nailed his hands and his feet to the cross, he was praying, Father, forgive them. When they mocked him and wagged their heads at him hanging on the cross, he prayed, Father, forgive them. When they gambled for his clothes at the foot of the cross, he hung naked in shame for all the world to see. And no doubt he was praying, Father, forgive them. Even though the Bible only records that he spoke these words once, no doubt this prayer echoed repeatedly until after Jesus died and the world quit shaking and everything became deathly quiet. I believe those words continued to be heard in the ears of every person present that day at Calvary. Father, forgive them, for they know not what they do. Notice with me, fourthly, his prayer was unshaken in its trust. Verse 34, he said, Father. Now, Jesus did not pray to his mother Mary. Nobody got that but Daniel. Jesus did not pray to his mother Mary. Who did Jesus direct his prayer to? Father. The same Father that he referred to over 150 times in the New Testament. The same Father that he told Mary and Joseph over in Luke chapter 2, verse 49. And he said unto them, how is it that ye sought me? Wist ye not that I must be about my Father's business? Jesus was fully conscious of his divine sonship, even as he hung on the cross. It was a dark hour that he prayed that he might be delivered in the dark. But thanks be to God, the light of his relationship was not dimmed by the darkness. His recognition of his Father reveals to us an unbroken trust in a loving Father. Jesus sets the example for us here in this documentary that we can trust our Heavenly Father even in the darkest hours of our lives. Jesus never doubted his relationship with the Father. Not only do we see the prayer that Jesus formed, notice with me the prophecy he fulfilled. Father, forgive them. The prophecy that he fulfilled. There we go. This prayer that Jesus prayed while hanging on the cross was the fulfillment of Isaiah 53, verse 12, which said, he hath poured out his soul unto death. and he was numbered with the transgressors, and he bare the sin of many and made intercession of the transgressors. And in this prophetic verse of Scripture, we find the appointment of the Savior. He hath poured out his soul unto death. Jesus was appointed before time and eternity to be the Savior of the world. If you believe that, say amen. Amen. The revelation of his appointment was first mentioned in Genesis chapter 3, verse 15, when Jesus told the serpent, I will put enmity between thee and the woman, and between thy seed and her seed. It shall bruise thy head, and thou shalt bruise his heel. The prophecy in Genesis 3 makes reference to his suffering, but it is in Isaiah 53 where the prophet gives us vivid details of the extent of Jesus' suffering, of what he would endure at Calvary. So we find the appointment of the Savior. We also find the accuracy of the Scriptures. Jesus fulfilled all that had been spoken about him. Not one detail of prophecy regarding his advent or his suffering or his burial and resurrection was left unfulfilled. The prayer of Jesus on the cross proves to you and me in 2026 the accuracy of the Scriptures. It is an indisputable witness of the truthfulness of God's word. Isaiah 40 verse 8 says, the grass withereth, the flower fadeth away, but the word of our God shall stand forever. Nothing that God has spoken in his word, especially regarding his will, has or will yet to be fulfilled in the days to come. What God has written down, he will work out. The prayer that Jesus prayed on the cross leaves us with no doubt that we can depend on his word to be the truth and nothing but the truth. The grass withereth, the flower fadeth, but the word of our God shall stand forever. As we continue to marinate on this prayer, Father, forgive them, for they know not what they do. Notice with me also the practice that he followed. Jesus was not like the Pharisees. He was not like the Pharisees then or any of the ones that we have on social media today. Jesus practiced what he preached. He told people what they ought to be, how they ought to act, and the biggest difference in Jesus and the Pharisees, he did what he told everybody else they ought to do. One thing I've noticed about a lot of the Pharisees on social media today, they live by different rules, and they love to criticize people that sin different than they do. I have a preacher friend that has preached here many times and will preach here again, Lord willing, this year at Jubilee. He was invited to go to Washington, D.C. with a bunch of other ministers from across America. And for a faith-based day, he was invited to the White House and got to meet President Trump. And they all got to pray in the Oval Office. Well, another one of my self-righteous, pharisaical preacher friends decided, I think he was jealous because he didn't get invited. And there's a picture of CT up there with a couple others that we don't really agree with or jihad with. And he decided to blow him out on Facebook. I can't believe that he would go up there and rub shoulders with these other guys. And he might as well have said, and I'm jealous that I wasn't invited to go. He said, this has got to stop. Well, thank God for another preacher friend of mine who went back to Mr. Pharisee Preacher's Facebook and went back a couple years and saw all these family pictures from Disney. Now, I'm not saying that it's wrong to go down there and give money to that greedy little rat. What I am saying is, blessed was the day when my other preacher friend decided to call him out and say, you know what I find real ironic? You're going to criticize one preacher for being invited to the White House to pray and present Jesus, But you don't have a problem with taking your family down there to Disney and paying that greedy little rat to support everything out there that we don't believe in, especially LGBTQ. But it's okay for you to go to Disney. But this business with CT going to the White House and praying with a prayer, it's got to stop. My soul, there's no difference in what Jesus spoke with his lips and lived out with his life. His preaching was backed up by his practice. His words and his ways were in perfect harmony. Which leads me to this. His prayer on the cross shows us his consistency. On the Sermon on the Mount, Jesus said in Matthew chapter 5, verse 44, I quoted it a moment ago, but Jesus said, love your enemies, bless them that curse you, do good to them that hate you, and pray for them which despitefully use you and persecute you. On the cross, that's exactly what Jesus did. He prayed for his persecutors. His comments were consistent with his conduct. Think about when Peter asked Jesus if seven times was enough to forgive those that had offended. And Jesus said, no, it should be 70 times seven. I can't even count that high. Jesus was not only willing to forgive, he was willing to forgive the same offender time and time again. His prayer shows us his consistency. His prayer also shows us his compassion. Father, forgive. Now, I know I'm boring some of you to tears. We're wrapping this up. We're moving on. I know what time it is. The gift of forgiveness is rooted in the love of God, that he was willing to give his only begotten Son, that whosoever believeth in him should not perish but have everlasting life. I've never forgotten the day that I heard Dr. Adrian Rogers say this, forgiveness is the fragrance that a rose puts forth when it is crushed. I have to say it again. Forgiveness is the fragrance that a rose puts forth when it is crushed. It was love that brought Jesus to this world. It was love that motivated him to go to Calvary. It was love that made him pray, Father, forgive them, for they know not what they do. The greatest need of sinful people is forgiveness. Jesus revealed our need on Calvary. Without divine forgiveness, there's no hope in this life nor the life to come. Jesus died for our sins, past, present, and future. If you believe that, say amen. I'm about to pull a Bud Stiltner and say, y'all ain't helping me. Divine forgiveness carries and reaches back into the distant past and stretches far into the future to cover our sins. Prayer he formed, prophecy fulfilled, practice followed. And this one cranks my truck. The people he forgave. Look at your neighbor and say, the people he forgave. Father, forgive them, for they know not what they do. Jesus asked forgiveness for the same low-down, wretched, wicked sinners that caused him so much pain and suffering and disappointment. We have no inkling that any of them accepted Jesus's forgiveness. When Jesus requested from the Father that they be forgiven, it was not in response to their asking. Jesus made it very clear in the days that he spent on this earth that forgiveness only comes by and through the Father on behalf of what his Son accomplished on Calvary. Jesus said in John 14, verse 6, I am the way, the truth, and the life. No man cometh unto the Father but by me. And let's not miss at least two things regarding them that Jesus forgave. They were ignorant. It's right there in the Bible. Father, forgive them, for they know not what they do. The people for whom Jesus prayed were ignorant. They had no idea, no realization of the impact of what they were involved in that day at Calvary. If they had examined the evidence, there would have been enough reality to dispel all their doubts. He was born of a virgin. He did live a sinless life. He did speak as no man has ever spoke. He did spend the entirety of his life doing good. Jesus told the two disciples that came questioning him, questioning John while he was in prison. And we find in the Gospel of Luke chapter 7 verse 22, "Then Jesus answering said unto them, Go your way and tell John what things ye have seen and heard, how that the blind see, the lame walk, the lepers are cleansed, the deaf hear, the dead are raised, and to the poor the gospel is preached." He did all that. When John baptized Jesus in the Jordan River, all those present that day heard the voice of God as he thundered, "This is my beloved Son in whom I am well pleased." When Jesus proclaimed that they did not know what they were doing, he was not saying they were ignorant of the crucifixion. Peter knew he had denied Jesus. The crowd knew they had cried, "Crucify him." Pilate knew that he was the one that had condemned Jesus to die by crucifixion. The soldiers were very aware that they had nailed Jesus to the tree. The false witnesses that had lied about Jesus and who he was, what they were ignorant of was just how serious their sins really were. They had no idea who was going to be affected and what the repercussions would be, and the millions of souls that would be damned in eternity because they died in their ignorant state without accepting the forgiveness that Jesus offered while he hung on the cross. The people that Jesus prayed for were ignorant, but they were not innocent. They were ignorant, but they were not innocent. At the judgment seat of God, ignorance will not be a valid excuse. Ignorant sins require just as much atoning blood as the ones that we knowingly commit. Now, I preached all day to get right here. Not only were the people that Jesus prayed for that day ignorant, it did not change the fact that they were included. Didn't but five of you get that? Not only were they ignorant, but that did not change the fact that they were included. Father, forgive them, for they know not what they do. They were guilty of terrible sin, but their guilt did not exclude them from the kingdom of God. They were responsible for what had happened to Jesus on Calvary. They were to blame for the scourge, the beatings, the crown of thorns, the nail in his hands and feet. But their blame did not keep them from being blessed. Jesus did not slam the door of heaven in their face. Forgiveness unlocked the door and ripped it off the hinges and left it open wide for any sinner to walk right through. And the good news is that many did decide to walk through the door and enter into the forgiveness that Jesus offered through his death on Calvary. Acts chapter 3 verse 17 says, "And now, brethren, I wot that through ignorance ye did it, as did also your rulers." Many who were ignorant came to the saving knowledge of the forgiveness that the death, burial, and resurrection of Jesus secured, not just for them, but for you and for me. Aren't you glad for the day that God overlooked our ignorance and included us in his forgiveness? Jesus has promised to save any person that will come to him and repent and receive the gift of forgiveness of sins, past, present, and future. While the musicians are coming, if Jesus could pray while he was nailed to the cross, "Father, forgive them, for they know not what they do," that pretty much destroys your excuse of, "I've done too much. I've gone too far. I've stooped so low that Jesus can't forgive me. That excuse does not hold water. Because while Jesus was hanging on the cross, after he had been slapped, scourged, spit on, stripped, and nailed to a cross, he prayed, "Father, forgive them, for they know not what they do." Oh, I've heard so many times in 25 years of pastoring, "Preacher, you just don't know what they did to me. They slap you in the face. They spit in your face. They jerk your beard out. They strip you. They scourged you. Nailed you." I don't think we have a leg to stand on. Father, forgive them, for they know not what they do.
1: 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A going church for a coming Christ. 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

0: Greetings, my friend. This is Brother David Roth on the Word of Faith radio broadcast. I want to say it's a privilege and joy of mine to be with you on this Sunday morning. I hope you have a wonderful Lord's Day. I pray that God will bless you this week, give you an opportunity to witness for Him, give you an opportunity to serve Him, give you an opportunity just to honor Him in all that you do, all that I do, and I just want to bless His holy name. Thank God for the church of the living God. We that are saved are the church. But I'm glad God gave us an opportunity to assemble ourselves together and to actually do it more so as the day approaches. So He wants us to assemble together in the house of God. That's what it's called, the house of God. So we need to go to our Father's house, and we need to spend time with Him there, with God's people, with our family, the family of God. I want to say thank you so much for your prayer support, financial support, for we are missionaries with the Rock of Ages Prison Ministry. God's given us a great open door, an effectual door, a fervent door, to preach the gospel to those that are in prison, juvenile detention center, public schools, and also military bases in the United States. So God's given us a great open door, and I just want to praise Him and bless His holy name for that. Now, this October, we got a busy month, and we're going to be basically working mostly in the Columbia area, also in the Lawrence area, and then also in the McCormick area. So we'll be working several prisons. We'll be doing what we call the South Carolina Blitz, and that starts on the 7th and the 8th, the South Carolina Blitz. And so we'll be there in Columbia, South Carolina. There'll be probably about 50 or 60 of us. We'll work about 10 different institutions. So we're looking forward to the South Carolina Blitz, and that's the first full week of October. And then we'll be at Perry there in the month of October. So we're looking forward to that. And then we'll be at McCormick. And we're looking forward to being at McCormick. So we're excited about what God has for us. And so we're looking forward to what God has for us as we serve the Lord in these last days. And then we'll be traveling in the end of October, the 1st of November, up north. And we'll be doing some prison revival meetings there. So we appreciate you praying for us, praying that God will help us, give us guidance and direction. And that's our prayer. Let's go to the Lord in prayer at this time. The Bible says in Isaiah 53, "Who hath believed our report? To whom is the arm of the Lord revealed? For he shall grow up before him as a tender plant, a root out of dry ground. He hath no form of comeliness, and we shall see him. There is no beauty that we should desire him. He is despised and rejected of men, a man of sorrows, acquainted with grief. We hid as it were our faces from him. He was despised, and we esteemed him not. Surely he hath borne our griefs, carried our sorrows, yet we did esteem him not, esteem him stricken, smitten of God, and afflicted. He was wounded for our transgressions, he was bruised for our iniquities, the chastisement of our peace was upon him, and with his stripes we're healed. All we like sheep have gone astray, we've turned everyone to his own way, and the Lord hath laid on him the iniquity of us all. Father, we are thankful for the death, the burial, and the resurrection, the gospel of Christ. It is the good news. Lord, we're glad that we're saved by grace through faith in the person of the Lord Jesus. I'm glad that we have an opportunity to preach the gospel to those who are lost and undone without God. Also, thank God for those who disciple those that are saved, and that they may grow in the grace of the Lord. I do pray for every person that might be listening. I pray you'll speak to their hearts, work in their lives, and just encourage and strengthen them in the faith. I just pray, Lord, if there is someone here that's listening that might be lost, that you'll save them. Those that are saved, backslidden, to get right with God, those that are right with God, you'll give them victory today. And I pray that you'll give us guidance now in Jesus' name. So that's my prayer. Amen. We've been preaching the last several weeks about the gospel of the Savior. We notice that the gospel is the good news. And it basically, the gospel is the death and the burial and the resurrection of our Lord and Savior, Jesus Christ. Jesus Christ died for our sins, but he buried our sins in the sea of forgetfulness. Aren't you thankful for that? And then he was resurrected for our justification, justify us, made us righteous before a holy God. So I'm thankful for the death, the burial, the resurrection, or the gospel. The Bible says it this way in 1 Corinthians chapter 15, verses 1 through 4. "Moreover, brethren, I declare unto you the gospel, which I preach," Paul said, "unto you, which also you were received and stand, by which also you are saved through the gospel. For I deliver unto you, first of all, that which I received, how that Christ died for our sins, and that he was buried, and that he rose again the third day, according to the Scriptures. So I thank God for the death, the burial, and the resurrection of our Lord and Savior, Jesus Christ. Jesus is the Savior of the world, and he is God. He is. He's God manifested in the flesh. Philippians 3:20, for our conversation is in heaven, from whence also we look for our Savior, the Lord Jesus Christ. In 1 Timothy chapter 1 and verse 1, Paul, an apostle of Jesus Christ, by the commandment of God our Savior, the Lord Jesus Christ, which is our hope. So I'm glad Jesus is the God of heaven and the Savior of the world. I thank the Lord for that. We mentioned already concerning the gospel of the Savior, number one, the sufferings of Christ, and this is found in verse 1 through 3, the sufferings of Christ. Jesus paid your sufferings for you. He did. He was a man of sorrow. He was a man acquainted with grief. He was rejected and despised of men. So he took our sufferings. Secondly, he substituted, the substitute of Christ. This is found in verses 4 through 6. He bore our grief and our sorrows. He was actually wounded for our transgressions. All we like sheep have gone astray. We've turned everyone to his own way. And so I'm thankful that he is our substitute. He bore our griefs and sorrow. He's wounded for our transgressions, our iniquities. We were wayward sheep, and he went and he found us. Isn't that great? So I'm thankful for the sufferings of Christ, but also the substitute. Jesus took our place upon the cross of Calvary. Then don't you notice, thirdly, the sacrifice of Christ. The sacrifice. This is found in verses 7 through 9. He was oppressed and he was afflicted, yet he opened not his mouth. He was brought as a lamb. So the sacrifice as a lamb. And then verse 8 says, sacrifice as a prisoner. He was taken from prison and from judgment. So he was a prisoner. So those that are listening there at the county jail, Greenville County Jail, don't you know that Jesus was a prisoner himself? And God used him in a great way, and God can use you as well. If you'll turn to the Lord in repentance and faith, after you are saved, turn to the Lord in guidance and direction, and he'll use you in a mighty way. So thank God for the sacrifice of Christ. So not only was he sacrificed as a lamb and as a prisoner, but he went to the grave. Verse 9, and he made his grave with the wicked. So he died between two thieves or two malefactors. He died between two of them. But then it says, with the rich in his death, he was buried in a wealthy man's tomb. He didn't need it long. He just borrowed it for 3 days and he gave it back. Aren't you glad for that? So Jesus was the sacrifice, and I'm thankful for his sacrifice. So not only the sufferings of Christ, the substitute of Christ, the sacrifice of Christ, but thank God the satisfaction of Christ. If you look at verse 10 through 11, God was pleased with the sacrifice of our Lord and Savior, Jesus Christ. If you'll notice verse 10, yet it pleased the Lord to bruise him. So God had the Lord Jesus bruised. He was bruised for our iniquities and sins. He was wounded for them. And then it says, he hath put him to grief when thou shalt make his soul an offering for sin. That's about as serious as it comes. Make his soul an offering, not for his sins, but for our sins and the sin of the whole world. And he shall see his seed. That's those that would accept him as Lord and Savior. We become his children or his seed, part of his family, the family of God. So we see the satisfaction, an offering for our sins, the opportunity for his seed to be saved, opportunity to be justified. I don't know about you, but I've been justified, made righteous because of the cross of Calvary. I was born again, born spiritually, become a child of the King, heirs with Jesus Christ. Isn't that great? Thank the Lord for that. Then let me give you the last thing. Not only the sufferings of Christ, verses 1 through 3, the substitute of Christ, verse 4 through 6, sacrifice of Christ, verse 7 through 9, the satisfaction of Christ, verse 10 through 11, but the salvation by Christ in verse 12. I want you to notice verse 12, therefore will I, and that's God, divide him a portion with the great. He shall divide the spoil with the strong, because he hath poured out his soul, talking about the Lord Jesus, poured out his soul unto death. In other words, he died to pay our sin debt for us. And he was numbered with the transgressors. He died between two thieves. And he bare the sin of many. That's the sin of the whole world. And make intercession for the transgressors. So Jesus Christ died, was buried, and resurrected on the third day. He ascended up into heaven, and he intercedes for you and me. Isn't that great? He intercedes for you and me. When Jesus took the blood of Christ, his own blood now, to the mercy seat of God in heaven, he made that supreme sacrifice. He made that eternal sacrifice. He made that complete and perfect sacrifice. So when Jesus said it is finished, guess what? It's finished. There are no more sacrifices. Jesus was the complete Lamb of God. Jesus was the eternal sacrifice. And all is well. Isn't that a message? Thank God for that. I'm thankful for the good news, the gospel of Jesus Christ, his death, his burial, and his resurrection. So we see in verse 12, he poured out his soul for sinners. He provided for sinners, and he prayed for sinners. Thank God for the gospel of the Savior, the gospel of the Savior. There's a song that I know you've heard of, and it's a wonderful song. Oh, what a Savior. He gave his lifeblood for even me. Once I was straying in sin's dark valley, no hope within could I see. They looked through heaven, and they saw the Savior to save a poor lost soul like me. Oh, what a Savior. Oh, hallelujah. His heart was broken on Calvary. His hands were nails scarred. His side was riven. He gave his lifeblood for even me. Oh, what a Savior. Death's chilly waters I'll soon be crossing, but his hand, it will lead me safe o'er. And then I will join the chorus in that bright city and sing up there forevermore. Oh, what a Savior. Oh, hallelujah. His heart was broken on Calvary. His hands were nailed, scarred. His side was riven. He gave his lifeblood. He gave his lifeblood. Jesus gave his lifeblood for even me. Oh, what a Savior. The gospel of the Savior is for all men. Jesus suffered. Jesus was our substitute. Jesus was our sacrifice. Jesus satisfied the Father, and Jesus is our salvation. There's no other name under heaven given among men whereby we must be saved. Jesus said, I am the way, the truth, and the life. No man come to the Father but by me. If you're not saved today, would you be willing to confess your sin before God? Would you be willing to repent of that sin and accept the Lord into your heart and life? If you'll do that, the Bible says, if we'll confess with our mouth the Lord Jesus and believe in the heart God raised him from the dead, thou shalt be saved. Not might be saved, not hope to be saved, not one for you are saved, but shall be. For whosoever shall call upon the name of the Lord shall be saved. I pray God to grant that in your life. That's my prayer now in Jesus' name. Amen.
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0: Let's turn that mule around. 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Here we go.
1: I will sing

Amen. Amen. Howdy, neighbor. Welcome to Sundays with Brother Dean, coming to you from the White Horse Heights Baptist Church here in beautiful Greenville, South Carolina. I am just delighted that you have taken your time to tune in with us today. And we're going to try, with the help of God Almighty, to butter your grits and pepper the gumbo. Yes, sir, and jelly your biscuit. Amen. And if that don't work, we'll just keep trying till we find something that does. 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That's the White Horse Heights Baptist Church. We're located at 421 Rangeview Circle. Now, that's right off of White Horse Road in the Berea area of Greenville. And if you are leaving Greenville on White Horse Road or Highway 25, you're going out of the, going away from the city of Greenville. When you get into the Berea area, there'll be a large Walmart Supercenter on your right, kind of sitting down in a holler, if you will. And you pass, once you pass Walmart, go to the third red light, and that'll put you at the corner of White Horse Road and Rangeview Circle. Now you turn, take a right on to Rangeview, just come to top the hill, and you'll see the church. Sunday school is at 10. 11 o'clock is the morning preaching service. 6 o'clock is the evening preaching service. And Wednesday night at 7. Now, we are looking forward next Sunday. That's going to be October the 11th. Brother Kevin Keeter is going to be back with us. And Brother Kevin worked for us for, I guess, 2 or 3 years while he finished up in college, and then came on board and helped us with our social deals. I had no idea. This is all just new. It's foreign. I was thinking the other day about sitting in a class in college. 2 days we studied how to lay out a ad for the newspaper. Now, that shows these gray hairs in my temple. I didn't paint them white. Yes, sir. Been around a long time. And they showed us how to lay out a eye-catching ad for the newspaper to announce revivals and missions and all that stuff. Well, nobody reads the paper anymore. They get everything online. And Brother Kevin helped us do some things with that. And so he'll be with us in the Sunday morning service at 11 o'clock. We'll be preaching. And then we're going to break and go down to the fellowship hall and have our Sunday dinner. And then we're coming back into the auditorium about 1:15, and we're going to have an afternoon service, and then there'll be no evening service at the church. So you make plans now to be with us next Sunday and come out and hear Brother Keeter, and I know he'll bless your heart. I know that we're looking forward to having him back. Just for a while. Amen. He's helping Brother Ricky Cothran up in Dobson, North Carolina, and doing a good job from what I hear. And so we thank the Lord for that. And so if you can, you come out and help us welcome Brother Kevin back to this area. And boy, we'll just ring it out with a shout. How about that? Well, dear friends, October is Pastor Appreciation Month, and we're looking forward to sending out, I believe, and Ms. Dean will amen this is the nicest pastor's appreciation gift I have ever been able to offer on the radio. It's a nice black binder, and it's got a beautiful gold printing on the front, and talks about how that pastors appreciated. And it says, to our pastor, in appreciation. And then you open it up, and it's got a nice little tablet, and the pages will fit in your Bible perfectly. So you're writing your sermon down, you just rip it out, and you stick it right there in your Bible. It's got a real, probably the nicest writing pen that we've ever had. And it comes with it. There's a slot you put your pen in, and you can carry that, and then it's got a little flapper that comes over and holds it shut. And so these are some remarkable things. They'll come in a nice package. And so I want you to get one for your pastor. Everybody
ought to do something for their pastor. Now I'll mail this to you for a love gift of $25. Now we offered them at $20 last week at camp meeting over at the Pickens County camp meeting. Brother Bordas was so kind to let us bring them over, and we had them for $20. But if I have to mail them, I have to add that $5. The postage has just gone crazy. And the packaging, envelope, padded envelopes and all, they've just gone out of sight. So I hate to tack that on, but I have to. So $25 will get you a pastor's appreciation. And I really believe this is something he'll use. Now, we've had things in the past, little doodads and the trinkets and things you put on the shelf. And that's good. I've got shelves full of them. But now this is something practical, something that he can use every day. And I believe it'll be a blessing. And every time he picks it up, he'll look at that front cover and it says, "We appreciate you, Pastor." And I can't tell you. Just, hey, let me run a rabbit here real quick. And my nickel. So I over the past 42 years of pastoring Baptist churches, I must confess that there have been times that I have been so discouraged, I didn't know where to turn. I didn't know what to do. I mean, just fighting the battle, carrying the burdens, the long nights, the hot days, and sometimes you get weary and you get tired. And I cannot tell you the times that I have gone to my office and sat down and was so discouraged and so weary and just so bone dog tired, I didn't think I was going to make it. And I'd reach in my drawer to pull out a pen or something, and there'd be a card in there that someone had given me back maybe months ago, maybe years ago. And I pull it out and it says, "Dear Brother Dean, you're the greatest preacher I've ever heard. You're a wonderful pastor. You're a great man. And I love you. Signed, your mother." And I've got some nice cards from Mama, but to read it and some church members say, "Brother Dean, I'm praying for you. I love you. I'm in your corner." Boy, let me tell you something. That means the world. It has to me. And I believe you can be a blessing to your pastor during this Pastor Appreciation Month of October. Okay, well, let's see now. I believe I've got through everything I need to get through. I'm glad, beloved, that we're going to come down to the end of the trail. I don't believe it's going to be long until we go to see Jesus. And, beloved, I've got a request, and I want to stroll over heaven with you. My mama and my daddy had it made up that whoever was first to die would wait around the gates of the city. And when the second one passed and they were ushered up to the gates of that city, they'd be a-waiting for each other. And daddy said, mama said, they wanted to take hands and walk down to the throne of Jesus and kneel at his feet and thank him for what he's done. Now, the theology of that may be messed up, but that's what he was thinking. That's what mama was thinking. And so I never tried to correct him. I never said anything about it. That was a blessing to them. But beloved, listen, if I leave here, I want you to make me a promise that one day when you make it home, we can stroll over heaven.

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I'm going to stroll over heaven. Yes, amen, amen. Glory to God.

0: all things.
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1: I want to stroll. I want to stroll over heaven. Amen. Amen. Well, they're going to turn that mule around. Looking forward to it.
0: I want to stroll.

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1: I want to stroll the
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0: Trouble.

0: stars.
1: Yes, we are.
0: I want to stroll.
1: I'm gonna stroll over heaven. Amen. Now, dear friends, I don't know anything about you, and you don't know anything about me except what we hear on the radio and what we know by meeting one another and just a short greeting. But I want to tell you future. I want to tell you future. I'm going to read you palm. Amen. I'm going to look in a crystal ball. No, I'm going to look in a black back King James Bible. That's what I'm going to look in. And I'm going to tell you, and I'm going to tell all of us that are saved by the grace of God, what we have to look forward to. I'm glad. Now, what had happened, Paul, of course, had started the church in Thessalonica, had it up and going, but it was new Christians. These weren't the Stoic people and the studious people of Rome and even Corinth, but these were brand new Christians, and all of this was new to them. And Paul had pumped the gospel and got them saved, and then he gave them some milk to drink on, and he's trying to get them up to a good meat. And so he has got the church up, and God calls him away. Go to another city. Go do it again. And so Paul is faithful with that. And so he moves on. Well, as soon as he does, the critics, the naysayers, those that seek to tear down and destroy, they're not looking to build up. They're not looking to encourage. They're not looking to lift someone's burden or lighten someone's load. They're just hateful people that want to destroy and tear down and mutilate what anything that God has built. Now, you need to be careful about people like that. You need to stay away from people like that. Beloved, listen, you've got no business hanging around a person that's always criticizing everybody. Always is always too tall, too short, too thick, too thin, and you can't get there from here. That kind of mentality, it will rob you of your joy. It will defeat you in your prayer life. I'm saying it will ruin your walk with God. And there are people that are just toxic. I mean, they're just full of poison. And you get around them, and, oh, they may be real charming. And boy, they may reel you right in. But I'm glad to tell you today, God can help you to stay away from people like that. You say, well, they're my very best friend. No, they're not your very best friend. I've got news for you. They wouldn't be tearing people down, and if they get a chance, they'll tear you down. You just don't need to hang around people like that. And as I said, they're just poisonous. Now, if somebody told me that here in this radio studio where I'm making this broadcast, that somebody had let a rattlesnake out and it's in this room somewhere, well, I got news for you. I'm not coming in this room. I would not be sitting here making this broadcast unless I could make it standing on the countertop here somewhere. I'm not going in the room's got a snake. Why? Because, number one, I'm scared to death of snakes. And number two, I'm scared of getting bit by snakes. And number three, I'm scared of dying by being bit by snakes that I'm afraid of. And so they just don't match with me at all. And so you would stay away. And that's the way. You don't have to be unkind and unfriendly in that. But listen, we've got to make our minds up. We're going to guard our minds. In this day and time, beloved, please listen to me. Our children, our young people, we need to make sure that their parameters, there's filters, and there's set boundaries. Listen, the devil is drawing our kids and our young people, even young adults, dragging them in, and they're getting hooked on these video games and these computer games. And they live for it. They leave school and rush home so they can play it up into the night. And get up in the morning and start all over again. And it's desensitizing people. They are losing their social graces. COVID did a lot with that. And my daughter is a nurse, and she was talking to me about how of all the negative benefits of COVID, One thing she said that they noticed was that people were missing that touch, that flesh to flesh, and just holding their hand while you take their pulse, or resting your hand on theirs while you're taking blood. And and she said during those times they wore those rubber gloves, and the people in the hospital, the people in the nursing homes, they were never touched by human hands. It was always rubberized or some other kind, latex or whatever. And there was no flesh to flesh. God made us to need one another. And beloved, I need you and you need me. And so, beloved, this morning, Paul has left. And these wicked men come in, and they're going to have to try to discredit the gospel. But to do that, they feel like they have to discredit Paul. And if they can turn the hearts of these Thessalonians away from Paul, then they can very easily preach to them false doctrine, which they're trying to do. Well, Paul gets word of it, and it absolutely hacks him out of his tree. And so he's writing back to the Thessalonians, trying to get this thing straightened out. If he had time and had the opportunity, he'd have come back and he'd have run them devils off. Now, let me tell you, Paul was a real man, and it didn't matter to him who he was talking to, be it a Caesar or be it a beggar on the street. It didn't matter. Paul had talked to all of them. And so we have the Thessalonians. They are in a bad place. And Paul said, I would not have you to be ignorant, brethren, concerning them which are asleep. Now, God does not want us to be confused about those that we've loved, those that we have grown up with, friends, neighbors, family. When they die, they were telling them they just ceased to be. And these false teachers and these false preachers came in and said, there is no afterlife. There is nothing beyond the grave. When you die, you die, and when you're dead, you're dead. And there's nothing past the grave. And Paul was writing back and said, I would not have you to be ignorant, brethren, concerning them which are asleep. Now, some have taken this verse to try to teach soul sleep, and that their soul is sleeping. No, it's just another way to say that they've died. And if they were just off floating on the cloud, taking a nap, why, man, that wouldn't be hard to hold on to that at all, man. That'd be a blessing, but that's not what happens. That's not what happens at all. Paul tells us, he said, I don't want you to be ignorant, brethren. I don't want you to be unlearned. I don't want you to not know the truth. He said, concerning them which are asleep, that you sorrow not, even as others which have no hope. Now, I've had to bury people in my ministry that weren't saved. Made no bones about it. There's no comfort. There's no cheer. There's nothing positive that you can say over that dead body. I buried a man like that, an old town drunk in Gretna, Virginia. There was not one flower at his grave. There was not a chair. It was only three of us there. It was a pitiful, pitiful way to die, but that's the life he chose. And beloved, I'm glad today you and I that are saved by the grace of God, listen carefully to me, the best days are ahead for you and for me. The best is yet to come. Oh, the devil comes and says, well, you can't do this and can't do that. Yeah, but we're going to walk on streets of gold. We're going to lean up against a gate made of a pearl. Yes, sir. And we'll be with Jesus and our loved ones. Now, we're going to get at this, Lord willing, next week. And so you make sure that you're by the radio. Come out and be with us if you can, and hope and pray the Lord will bless you. Get that pastor appreciation gift, and Brother James is coming around to tell you how you can do that. And until next time, may God richly bless you, my beloved.
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0: Good morning on this Lord's Day. Welcome to the radio broadcast, the Oak Grove Baptist Church in Pelzer, South Carolina. 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We're an old-fashioned, independent, fundamental, King James Bible-believing, Bible-preaching Baptist church. Now here's a recent Bible lesson taught at Oak Grove Baptist Church. Good morning. Welcome to Sunday School Hour, Oak Grove Baptist Church. Our text verse this morning will be Ecclesiastes chapter number 7, beginning in verse number 21. Ecclesiastes 7, verse 21. The Bible says also, "Take no heed unto all words that are spoken, lest thou hear thy servant curse thee. For oftentimes also thine own heart knoweth that thou thyself likewise hast cursed others." Let's pray. Father, we thank you for your words, thankful that they're true, and thankful that they sanctify and help us, and they're profitable. And Lord, I pray that you would give us ears, spiritual ears, to hear all that you have for us this morning, that your words might sink down into our very hearts and not fall upon deaf ears this morning. We love you. In Jesus' name we ask. Amen. Verse 21 says, "Also take no heed unto all words that are spoken." So there are a lot of words spoken. There's always been a lot of words spoken. Fools have always ran their mouth, and fools will always run their mouth. And there's never been a time when that's not been the case. However, in our day, this modern day with social media, fools now have a platform that was not available for them in times past. Yeah. Used to, you just walk away from a fool.
1: Yeah.
0: Well, now that fool will come in your living room. That fool will enter in your phone. That fool will enter in every place you turn a corner. There's a fool sitting there.
1: Yeah.
0: You say, well, what are fools doing? Fools are those who say deny that there's a God. That's a fool.
1: Yeah.
0: And the fool hath said in his heart, there is no God.
1: Right.
0: And those guys hang out on every corner online. And you read some legitimate story you're trying to a report you're trying to read, and some of them I just skip right to the comments, and that's a problem because comments are where it's that's where fools hang out, and they show there's a fool whether it's secular or not, that their comments go very spiritual very quickly, and ridicule the God that made them, ridicule the Creator who made them. And so Bible cautions believers that we're not supposed to take heed unto all words that are spoken. There's some things you don't need to hear. There's some language you don't need to listen to. There's some ideology and philosophy and you don't need to let enter into your ears. You don't need it. It's not profitable for us. And so we're not supposed to take heed to all words that are spoken. In our day, in my day, a bully in school was someone that you didn't want to run into on the playground, because he'd beat you up or push you around, take your lunch money, and I'm 6'3", 250 plus, so I've not been bullied too much, in my life. Most guys who tried to carjack me, they hurt their back, threw their back out trying to haul me away. So kidnapping, probably not much I'm going to be a victim of. But bullying used to be a physical thing. You had to be a couple inches taller and a few pounds heavier to push somebody around in middle school. But bullying today doesn't happen in the physical sense. It happens in the mental sense. And kids today commit suicide because they were picked on and ridiculed and made fun of, not to their face, because they didn't want a black eye or a bloody nose. They did it from a distance. And we're not supposed to listen to everything be said. It'd be difficult if you were a politician to listen to what somebody's got to say, because 50% of the country is going to hate you.
1: Yeah.
0: And that 50% of the country doesn't care if you live or die. probably rather you die. And so if you listen to all that, you'd stay in a spot and place difficult. Well, what about for the Christian? I know your mama told you sticks and stones may break my bones, but words will never hurt me. She's just trying to make you feel better. Because words always hurt more than sticks and stones. That bruise will heal. That cut or that laceration, it will come back together. But I'll be honest with you, somebody say the right thing to you or really the wrong thing to you, and 30 or 40 years later, it still hurts almost as freshly as the day it was first uttered. And you won't say that about a beating, not a physical one, but you will say that about words. And, well, certainly I'm thankful that it works on the other way. That the subject is not the positive this morning. It's actually the negative, but I'm thankful that the words of God, they're still just as fresh and helpful today as they were the day He spoke them. I'm glad you can say just as clearly today, whosoever shall call upon the name of the Lord shall be saved. That's just as good news today as it was when the Holy Spirit gave Paul that right to pin down. So then the verse 21 says, oftentimes, verse 22, 21, also take no heed, all words are spoken, lest thou hear thy servant curse thee. And that is a difficulty. If you listen too intently, you will hear the negative. It's out there, right? And I remember my wife one time walked in and in a place, and the folks didn't know she was there, and she heard some negative comments about her, and really hurt her heart. She didn't tell anybody she heard that. No one else, and it really hurt her, and hurt me, and I was ready to fight, and but then, not physically, you know what I'm saying, but then verse 22 is exactly for someone like me, because it says, for oftentimes also thine own heart knoweth that thou thyself likewise hast cursed others. And so before I can go after someone, before you think, well, hey, they shouldn't have said something about me, or how dare they say that about me, if you pause one moment, you probably don't have to go back too far in time when you've said something you shouldn't have said about someone else. And if you didn't utter it, you sure thought it. And so before you light someone up for saying something incorrect or not about you, you've done the same. And so Lord says here, don't listen to everything that's said. You listen to everything, you'll hear some negative. You'll hear some cursing. And he said, but before you act on that, remember that you've done likewise. And so something always to remember. And that helped me. I've kept that as a reference time and time again through the years. That's happened a long time ago, but we've learned from it. It's helped me. And so much speech. Go back one chapter, two chapters, Ecclesiastes 5, verse 3. For a dream cometh through the multitude of business, and a fool's voice is known by multitude of words. Now, that first part of that verse, not really part of the lesson. For a dream cometh through the multitude of business. Very true. You ever had life been so hectic, and then sometimes you only got four or five hours sleep, and sometimes that just few hours of sleep is some of the most dramatic dreams, nightmares, if you want to. Some scary situations I've been in those times when you're running on just a couple hours sleep. And it's a dream coming through multitude of business. You can be too busy. Sometimes you need to slow down. And he says here, and a fool's voice is known by multitude of words. The more I talk, the more I'm apt to say something I should. How many times can I say, whew, wish I'd have stopped 2 minutes before that? I should have. But Luke, preachers are just as we're just as apt to it as well. you can out-preach your own preaching. You ever done that? You got to the point where you know you should stop, but you just preach right past that. And in conversations, less is more, generally. And he says, a fool's voice is known by a multitude of words. And Proverbs chapter 10, same lines here. Proverbs chapter number 10 and verse number 19. In the multitude of words, there wanteth not sin, but he that refraineth his lips is wise. The more I talk, the more apt I am to talk myself into something I shouldn't do, right? And the more apt you are to listen to someone, the more apt you are to be talked into something you shouldn't do. Okay, the offer is free dinner if you come and hear this presentation about a timeshare, a this, a that, a whatever. And you get that, you take that free dinner or whatever, and I did that 20 years ago, would never do something as foolish that day. But you go, and then you have to listen in exchange for that. Now that dinner cost you way more than it's ever worth, I can promise you that. Because then you got to spend 2 hours listening to their sales pitch about why you need this. Well, you didn't know you needed this, and you don't think you need this, but somehow, marvelously, they show you that you need this, and which you don't need. If somebody's got to spend 2 hours talking you into something, you don't need it. If it takes 2 hours to persuade you, my persuasion, my giving of the gospel shouldn't take 2 hours. Now, if someone has no understanding of Scripture and they have questions, it can certainly take as long as you want it to spend. You can't exhaust the words of God. But I can tell a man how to get to heaven in just a few minutes. It's clear. Christ died according to the Scriptures. He was buried and he rose again the third day according to the Scriptures. And if the Spirit of God draws you, and you can get saved right there. You can get saved before you ever step out of that pew. But a man got to contemplate and give you 2 hours on something, you are apt to be talked into something you shouldn't do. And used car salesman, right? That kind of speech. Nothing against used car salesman. You need a good used car, I guess. But Proverbs 29, verse 20. Seest thou a man that is hasty in his words? There is more hope of a fool than of him. And boy, I've been guilty of this one. And a thought comes to your mind, and without thinking about it, you blurt it out like you're some kind of authority on the thing. And then you think, well, why did I say that? Now you've committed yourself to something. You think later, well, man, I'm a moron. Why would have I uttered that? And I was hasty in words. He said that there's more hope of a fool than of him. We need to control our tongues. We need to control what we say. And I've spent a lifetime of trying to work through what my mouth has committed me to when it should not have. Proverbs 17, verse 27. He that hath knowledge spareth his words. Now that's almost an oxymoron. That's not intuitive. You'd think it'd be the other way. He said, He that hath knowledge spareth his words. You'd think, well, a man, if man's knowledgeable about it, he ought to tell us about it. That's not what the Lord said. He said, he that hath knowledge spareth his words. And a man of understanding is of an excellent spirit. Even a fool, when he holdeth his peace, is counted wise. And he that shutteth his lips is esteemed a man of understanding. And you see that guy in the back, he's a man of few words, and people, they seem to hang on his every word because he speaks so few of them. Well, he may not speak a word because he don't know, have a clue what to say.
1: Yeah.
0: But the feeling is, well, he's not a dummy because we don't know if he is or not. You don't know if he's wise or not. Well, praise the Lord. You don't know what the man is. But some of us, you know exactly what we are because we just roll out our ignorance and demonstrate to everybody around us. The Lord says, he that hath knowledge spareth his words. And a man of understanding is of an excellent spirit. We want our spirit to be excellent, don't we? Right? We want the Lord to be pleased with all our behavior, all our actions. James chapter 1. James chapter number 1, verse number 19. James 1:19. Wherefore, my beloved brethren, let every man be swift to hear, slow to speak, slow to wrath. For the wrath of man worketh not the righteousness of God. So this is written for believers, my beloved brethren. Let every man be swift to hear. Did your teacher or parent or grandparent ever say, hey, you got two ears and one mouth. The Lord gave you two ears so you do twice as much listening as you did talking. And for some reason, that is very difficult with our, by nature, we are, most of not built that way. Wherefore, by my beloved brethren, let every man be swift to hear. Now, we're quick to speak, and some by nature are swift to speak. But the Lord says we should be swift to hear. And would our lives not be better off if we had been swift to hear and listen to our parents? Swift to hear the Word of God. Swift to hear and understand what the Lord said to us and from an early age. Yes, if we'd been swift to hear that. Now, you may be 40, 50, 60, 70 now, and you're listening, but the problem is you weren't swift. It took a while, right? Now, Lord, you got my attention now, but you've had to break me down 50 times between here and the first time you told me this lesson, but now I've got it. Lord said it'd be better if you were swift to hear, if you didn't delay that. You're going to hear, but he said we ought to be swift to hear, slow to speak. Why? Because that leads you being slow to wrath. If we can accelerate, I've seen this 100 times, probably more than that. Someone's having a bad day, and they just happen upon another person who's having a similarly bad day, and you want those two people apart. If they get together, there's going to be a quarrel pretty quick. And you just think, well, man, if that person had just let it roll off their back, there'd have been no situation. That thing escalated so quickly and became a raging fire before. Why? Because one was just as quick to speak as the other one was. And sometimes we should be swift to hear because we've misunderstood the situation. And I think all of us have been guilty of that, and we've also had someone that were opposed to us that was guilty of that as well. They misunderstood, but they would not delay their reaction until they got all the details. And ought to be God's people should be swift to hear, slow to speak, and that will develop into slow to wrath. Then. Luke chapter 6, not just too much speech, but crude speech, mean speech, rude speech. Luke chapter 6, verse number 45. A good man, out of the good treasure of his heart, bringeth forth that which is good, and an evil man out of the evil treasure of his heart bringeth forth that which is evil. For the abundance of the heart his mouth speaketh. When you speak, you show everyone your heart. That's why we should be careful what we say. Careful little tongue what you say. Right? And we should be just careful to hear, but we should also be careful what we say. Psalm 139. David here has enemies. Here's a good example. Take heed to what we say. Psalm 139, verse number 19. Surely thou wilt slay the wicked, O God. Depart from me, therefore, ye bloody men. For they speak against thee wickedly, and thine enemies take thy name in vain. Do not I hate them, O Lord, that hate thee. And am not I grieved with those that rise up against thee. I hate them with perfect hatred. I count them mine enemies. Search me, O God, and know my heart. Try me and know my thoughts. And see if there be any wicked way in me, and lead me in the way everlasting. David's very honest here. He said, Lord, I hate your enemies. And that type of hatred is not what you think of as a hatred for self. That's far different. But even in that, so the Lord doesn't give us, vengeance is not ours. The Lord says he claims that for himself. Vengeance is mine, saith the Lord, I will repay. I believe he will. I do. He doesn't repay as quickly as we want him to. And for that, I'm quite thankful. Because if he repayed and gave vengeance out as soon as it was needed, he'd have knocked me over the head a long time ago. I wouldn't be here today. So I'm thankful he's slow of his wrath. He's long-suffering. I'm thankful for that. But look, you ought to hate the enemies of God. You ought to hate the things that are against God. You ought to hate ungodliness. You should. That's not necessarily wrong. The problem is you can't be trusted with that in your heart because you'll start lumping everything in with that. And that's where we have to be very careful. That's why David said, search me, O God, and know my heart. Lord, I hate these things that are against you, but will you make sure that's a pure motive and not something I'm trying to use for my advantage somehow? I've not gotten my eyes off what's important to you. See, the thing, I'm against that person because they're against God. Well, you might be. Or your heart might say, hey, I don't like that guy either. Why don't I just take a stand against them for the Lord's sake when it's really for your sake? That's a sin. Why? Because you really weren't taking a stand against that for the Lord's sake. You did it for your sake. You just happened to use the Lord's name, and you really used his name in vain. And there's a lot of other ways to use the Lord's name in vain other than just using his name as a curse word. And you can say he's the reason you're doing something, but if you're doing it for another reason, you've used his name in vain. You weren't doing it for him. He says, know my thoughts. Now, we know the heart is deceitful and desperately wicked. We only know that because God told us. Because when I hear that verse, I say, well, yeah, man, their hearts are deceitful and desperate. No, the Lord didn't say their hearts are. He says, my heart is deceitful and desperately wicked. And he says, and see if there be any wicked way in me, and lead me in the way everlasting. Here, David has to go to a third party and say, can you check me out? I'm not sure what's going on. You guys know I hurt my foot the other day playing basketball weeks ago, and they sent me to the doctor. And all I know is it's hurting. I don't know why. I don't know what I've done. I just know I'm limping real bad. And I go to the doctor, and they do what? First, they do an X-ray. So they take this thing, and there's no bones broken. Woo! Sure glad of that. But you got ligaments and tendons. We better do a CT scan, right? And so they put me under this thing, and you can't move, can't do anything. I couldn't breathe for 30 minutes, and I nearly gave out of air. Whew, they came in right the first time. And after they revived me, and they no, they so you got to be real still. And you know why? Because then they took they went and looked inside me to see what the problem was. Because I couldn't see. All I knew is, hey, foot looks okay to me. See, it looks five toes. So same thing it was, but something's wrong. Can you look inside of it? And David said, I mean, I still feel the thing beating. It's still in my chest, but I can't see in there. Lord, could you climb under the hood there and take a look around in there and tell me if there's wickedness in there, because I can't tell. And Lord will do that. If you ask him, he'll take a look in there. And he'll give an honest estimate of what he finds. Isn't that a blessing? You ever had a doctor, you kind of question what their diagnosis was? You ever had a mechanic? Woo! Oh, yeah. You wouldn't think that an air filter would cost you $1,400 to put a new air filter. Right? You question that diagnosis. And turn signal fluids got expensive these days. And I'm paying a fortune for that stuff, and you question some of those diagnoses, but here's one you'll never have to question. you'll never have to question the Lord's diagnosis. He'll give you an honest and fair assessment of where you are, and He'll give you an honest and fair assessment of what you do that you need to do to get to where you need to be and fix that. That's a blessing. And look at Proverbs chapter 4. Proverbs 4. Verse 23. Keep thy heart with all diligence.

0: to the right hand nor to the left. Remove thy foot from evil. Great words here. Verse 23, keep thy heart with all diligence, for out of it are the issues of life. Do you have issues in life? A lot of them are right here, right? It's not the situation. It's how this caused me to respond to that situation is where most evil is created. For instance, Jesus coming up to the temple, and there's money changers in there. They're charging exorbitant fees for sacrifice. If a pigeon's worth $10, they're charging $1,000 for that pigeon, and you can't bring your own pigeon that you caught in the trees out here. You got to buy the one in the temple, and sacrifice that one. What a horrible thing! And the Lord's fired up about it. I mean, he was fired up about it. And what did he do? He went in there. He overturned the money tables, money changers, and drove them out. He drove them out. Rightfully so. Hey, it's at his house. You can do what you want to in your own house, right? Hey, if it's your house, you can tell a man to leave from your house. And it might be wrong if you try to drive somebody out of their own house, but he drove somebody out of his house. And so, but what I like so much about what the Lord did is, was he angry? I'm sure he was, but he was angry and sinned not. How do you know he sinned not? Because long before he ever walked into that temple, he sat down outside. I don't know if he sat or not, but he took and made a whip. And he sewed that thing. And he fashioned that. And then he went in and wore them out. You ever have to discipline your children? You would be far better served and a much better chance of being biblical in your discipline if you'd sit down and calm down before you would discipline your child. I'm glad the Lord has never disciplined me in his wrath, or I wouldn't be standing here. And parents, we'd be far... Now, I'd be lying if I say I've never disciplined in my wrath. I have, right? And Hebrews says that's what you're going to get with an earthly daddy. You just are. Sometimes it wasn't really what you did at school, kid. It's what happened to your dad at work. And you just, those two bad days happen to collide. And that is the case sometimes with earthly daddies and earthly kids. But it shouldn't be, because the Lord gave us a very good example. Is he going to execute judgment? You better believe he will. Sure. And it'll be quick and sure when he does, but the situation didn't drive him to it. He handled the situation appropriately himself.
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0: Welcome to Sunday School from the main auditorium of Tabernacle Baptist Church in Greenville, South Carolina. And now, here's today's Sunday School lesson.
1: All right, thank you, sir. Take your Bible and turn to 1 John, the epistle of 1 John. We've been studying the attributes of God, and when you use that term specific, the attributes of God, most people immediately go to the three that we've already studied, and that is the omnipresence of God. He is everywhere. The omniscience.

omniscience of God, he is all-knowing, and the omnipotence of God, he is all-powerful. And we have examined those over the past couple of months, and that has brought a great deal of joy to my heart, getting to study those with you. And today will be no exception to that, I hope, as we look into another character trait of God that we could say there's a lot of people that have this characteristic, but nobody can do it like God can do it. I could probably say that about it, you know, just about anything. Nobody can do it like God can. And so I want to read just a few verses to you, and then we'll bring you our Sunday school lesson for the day today. 1 John chapter 4 and verse number 17. Herein is our love made perfect, that we may have boldness in the day of judgment, because as he is, so are we in this world. There is no fear in love, but perfect love casteth out fear, because fear hath torment. He that feareth is not made perfect in love. We love him because he first loved us. If God will help us for just a few minutes, I want to look at the subject, the character trait of the love of God. Now, unlike omniscience, omnipresence, and omnipotence, which are all three unique to God, nobody in this room can be everywhere at the same time. Nobody in this room has all the power of the whole universe times infinity and beyond, and nobody in this room is all-knowing. There are lots of things that I don't know. So we could really, nobody can apply those character traits except God. But when you look at this character trait of love, we all are given an opportunity in 1 John chapter 4 to participate in the love of God by the way we behave. It's interesting how it shows this here. It talks throughout here about how we love others throughout the book of 1 John. And it is important that we take the example of what Jesus Christ showed us, both on the cross and in his life, and then God Almighty with all of eternity and his love, and the Holy Spirit, how that he shows us his love in our hearts. But in this particular passage, we see our opportunity to share in that. Even though God's love cannot be, you and I cannot express God's love. His love can only be expressed by him. And so I want to deal with that for just a few minutes today, when we talk about the love of God and how it both affects us and how we can affect others by it. When you see this passage of scriptures, you see when we talk about 1 John, John wrote the Gospel of John, 1 John, 2 John, and 3 John, and the book of Revelation while exiled on the Isle of Patmos. And he was probably 90 plus years old when he wrote these words. Now, when you think about the Gospel of John in that light, he wrote an entire historical account based on things that happened 60 years prior to the time that he was there on that Isle of Patmos. Now, that tells me that he had to be inspired by the Holy Spirit. You can't look at something like that. It's kind of like looking at Moses and how that Moses wrote about events that took place during creation, and Moses lived over a millennium after creation took place. You know that it has to be inspired, by the Holy Spirit. And if the Holy Spirit is perfectly capable in his omniscience to tell us what happened 1,500 years ago with perfect accuracy, don't you think he has the ability to tell us what's going to happen 1,500 years from now with perfect accuracy, taking us on into the millennial kingdom and beyond? Of course he can. God's omniscience and his omnipotence and his omnipresence are absolutely fascinating to me. To think, now they used to, when I was a kid, it bothered me. I'd lay in the bed at night and try to figure out how in the world,
eternity and all of that would mess with my head and my mind, because our brains are in this little skull on our head and very, very limited to its capacity. Although the human brain is fascinating, it's amazing. I was raised around a preacher. He's in heaven now. He's actually Dr. Aiken, Dr. Melvin Aiken here, is his cousin, Ray Aiken, from up in the mountains. Brother Ray Aiken pastored for many years at Rosman Baptist Tabernacle and at Midway Bible Baptist Church, and he pastored up in Henderson County as well. And he said something one time that I never got over. And he was a brick block mason, stone mason, and a mountain preacher. And he could quote scripture all day. Anybody ever even heard of Brother Ray Aiken? Okay, some of you have heard of him. He made this statement one time. He was bad to grumble while he was talking. He'd do that with his voice. He'd be thinking. He'd say, he was preaching. He said, "I'll tell you today, God don't make no junk." Now, that was he was just in the middle of his message, and he was actually talking about, he was preaching about creation, and he was talking about how the complexity of the human eye and how we can't even fully understand the science and the biology behind the human eye. Mankind today can't even fully understand how it works. And that was just one little bitty speck in God's creation on day number six. And what he was saying when he said God don't make no junk, what he was saying is that God makes it right. Anything that's done to mess that up is our fault, not his. He got to the end of day one and said, "Behold, it was good." He got to the end of day two and said it was good. He got to the end of creation and said it was very good. God does not make junk. When he made you, he did not make anything. He did not make junk. He made you exactly fearfully and wonderfully made the way that he wants you to be. And we need to capitalize on that. And one of the things that he instilled inside of us is this characteristic of love. Everybody loves something or somebody. That's all there is to it. Now, when you think of love, oftentimes your brain goes to Valentine's Day and the hearts and the Cupids and the fluttering feelings of tachycardia as you approach the person that you are madly in love with. Our brains go to that kind of definition. But really, this idea of love just is an outpouring of our emotion towards something in a positive light. That's what love is. I love coffee. I'm sorry, but I do. It's just something that I like. I've been rebuked for that, and I've been praised for that. I don't really care. I love coffee. Some of y'all love coffee. Some of y'all hate coffee, but I love coffee. But the love that I have for coffee is not the same kind of love that I have for my wife. It's not the same kind. No, it's not even close. So you look at the different kinds of loves and think about just the way somebody feels positively towards something or somebody else. When you think about a verse like John 3:16, it changes everything. For God so loved. So the demonstration of me loving my coffee is taking that cup, putting it to my mouth and drinking it, then it's gone. That's the end of it. And hopefully my wife makes the best coffee in the whole world. She'll make me a cup of coffee at night. It's just absolutely phenomenal. But then if me and my wife go on Thursdays, we try to go out every Thursday. We try to go out every Thursday. We leave the kids with Jaden, our daughter, and we go out for the afternoon, and we go to different shops and get some supper, and we try to do that every Thursday. Now, that's a demonstration of love that I have for her. We go spend time together. That's something that we do. Okay, so that love is most often defined by the demonstration of it. So when you look at a verse like John 3:16 or Romans 5:8, we'll get John 3:16 first. For God so loved the world that he gave his only begotten son. We quote that so fast, we teach it to our five-year-olds and we forget the profound impact of the doctrine behind that verse. For God so loved the world, what did he do? He sacrificed his only begotten son.
because he loves us enough. As bad as we are, as bad as we've been, as bad as we're gonna be. Brother Eddie Davis said, he said, don't worry about disappointing God, because he knew what he was getting when he paid for you. He did. He knew when he watched, when those soldiers took that crown of thorns that they had plaited, put it on his forehead, and took a block and beat that down into his skull, and he feels all of that pain in the neurons of his brain. You talking about some mad angels. And then they'd take their fist and punch him, and they'd take their whips and beat him, and they'd take their spit and sling it on his face, and that thick, nasty Middle Eastern spit. You're talking about a group of angry angels. But then you have Romans 5:8. But God commendeth his love toward us, in that while we were yet sinners, Christ died for us. God allowed all of that to take place so that he could demonstrate his love for us, so that he could pay the price for every misdeed, every lie, every wrong thought, every act of act upon lust, every lust of the flesh, every lust of the eye, every pride of life. He allowed it to happen because people would have other gods before God. He allowed it to happen because people would have graven images. He allowed it to happen because people would forget the Sabbath day. He allowed it to happen because people would take God's name in vain. He allowed it to happen because we would steal. He allowed it to happen because we would kill. He allowed it to happen because we would commit adultery. He allowed it to happen because we'd bear false witness against our neighbor. He allowed it to happen because we would covet. But God commendeth his love toward us, and that while we were yet sinners. I'm getting too preachy. I got to calm down a little bit. In the day that we're living in today, so many people try everything they can to fix themselves. Oh, well, if I'll attend this meeting, I'll be better. If I read this book, I'll be better. If I listen to this podcast, I'll get better. If I make more money, I'll do better. If I buy this, I'll be better. If I go here, I'll be better. If I do this, I'll be better. When God, the Holy Ghost, can take a 30-second work in a man's heart, take all the black of the last 50 to 100 years of his life, or however long it is, scrub it clean, white as snow, apply the blood, and forgive him for eternity. And then you have 1 John. Verse number 17. Herein is our love made perfect, that we may have boldness in the day of judgment, because as he is, so are we in this world. There is no fear in love, but perfect love casteth out fear, because fear torment. He that feareth is not made perfect in love. We love him because he first loved us. In verse 17, we see the boldness of love. Herein is our love made perfect, that we may have boldness in the day of judgment. Because as he is, so are we in this world. You know what? There's going to be a lot of, in the day, well, there's multiple judgment days. There's judgment days here on this earth. There's a judgment day in heaven. There's a judgment day at the great white throne. And we could deal with all that maybe someday in this class. But honestly, I'm not afraid of any of it. I'm not. I hope, I have hope. You know, Ecclesiastes 12, verse 13 and 14 talks about how that God brings everything into judgment. With every secret thing, all of it. I hope that when I stand before God to give an account of the deeds done in my body, that I can present to him possibly a few things in this life that were pleasing to him. I hope so. So that I can receive a crown to cast at his feet. That's it. But you know what? It would be, man, I ain't getting to my lesson. God help me. It would be a wonderful thing for you as a member of Tabernacle Baptist Church to walk into heaven
have millions of years to invest in meeting and fellowshipping with people as you go back and forth between the new heaven and the new earth, and as you visit the throne of God and worship Him and pick off the new fruit and dip your toes in the river of life and walk down the street of gold and fellowship some more and sing a little bit and worship a little bit and praise a little bit and fellowship a little bit, and while the ages roll on and on and on, and you may just bump into somebody that just hugs your neck and you don't have a clue who they are. And they say, well, that Sunday in 2026, when the offering plate came by, you put a $100 bill in there for missions. And Brother so-and-so went to wherever he went and started a little Sunday school class in a library. And I came because my mama wanted to get me out of the house for a day. And I learned a little song called Jesus Loves Me. This I know, for the Bible tells me so. And after a few weeks in that class, I accepted Jesus Christ, and I died a few years later and landed right here in this wonderful place because you helped me get here. You may not feel like you're one of the great missionaries out in Japan or South America. You may not feel that, but oh my, the 300 missionaries going around this world that Tabernacle Baptist Church is supporting. Oh my, they're making an investment that you'll find out in the long run. It's been worth your giving. It's been worth your faithfulness. It's been worth your testimony. It's been worth your witness. Keep on, keep on, keep on, keep on. The love of God will save anybody in the whole world. And having boldness in the day of judgment means that And where they're at now, oh boy, they'll be judged for their rejection of Christ and be cast into hell and then the lake of fire. But no, no, no. If the love of God is shared with them and they accept Jesus Christ to be their Savior, they'll have boldness in the day of judgment. They won't have to be cast in the lake of fire. The boldness of love. But then I want you to see the bravery of love in verse number 18. There is no fear in love, but perfect love casteth out fear, because fear hath torment. He that feareth is not made perfect in love. The bravery of love very quickly demonstrates to us that if you realize how much God loves you, it will make you a whole lot less fearful. We're in a world today where we bite our fingernails down to the quick. We scratch our heads and walk pace back and forth and anxiety and torment and panic. And then the little kids get up in Sunday school and they clap their hands and they sing something like this. He's got the whole world in his hands. He's got the whole world. And them kids ain't worried about nothing. And then mom and dad are running around, and we sang it when we were kids, and they're singing it now, and their kids, your kids, and grandkids. He's got the whole world. And we're terrified. What's going to happen in the Middle East? He's got the whole world. The kids got it figured out. What's going to happen in Iran? What's going to happen in North Korea? What's going to happen in Russia? What's going to happen here, there, and everywhere? We don't even know what's going to happen in Washington, D.C., or Columbia, or anywhere else. But I can tell you this, he's got you and me, brother, in his, in his hands. He's got you and me, sister, in his hands. He's got everybody here in his hands. He's got the whole world in his hands. And he ain't never dropped anything. He's never forgot anything. He's never misplaced anything. He doesn't scratch his head trying to figure out how he's going to make it work, because God is in charge and his love casteth out fear. So what you do is when you start getting the panic and the anxiety and the trouble and the torment in your heart and soul and mind and emotion, just take some time with the Lord and realize how much he loves you, and that'll help scare that fear out of your soul. The boldness of love, the bravery of love. But then there's the bestowing of love. We have an opportunity to love him. Verse 19, the first three words, we love him. Romans 8:28, we know that all things work together for good to them that love God, to them who are the called according to his purpose. You want some things to work out? Love him. Just love him.
That's that affection that you have in your heart towards somebody or something. That positive, kind affection that you have towards somebody or something. It won't hurt you and your mouth won't break if you look up to heaven and say, Lord, I love you. Jesus, I love you. Holy Spirit, I love you. It won't hurt you one bit. We know that all things work together for good to them that love God, to them who are the called according to his purpose. Psalm 116, I love the Lord because he hath heard my voice and my supplications. Because he hath inclined his ear unto me, therefore will I call on him as long as I live. The sorrows of death compassed me and the pains of hell got hold upon me. I found trouble and sorrow. Is that the end of the psalm? No. Then called I upon the name of the Lord. O Lord, I beseech thee, deliver my soul. And then he says, gracious and is the Lord and righteous, yea, our God is merciful. Now, wait a minute. Let me make sure I read this right. I want to make sure I read this right. I'm going to, okay, maybe put my glasses on. That'll help me make sure I read that right. Brother, I want to make sure I read this right here. Let's wait a minute. Verse number 3. The sorrows of death compass me, and the pains of hell got hold upon me. I found trouble and sorrow. Now, wait a minute. I'm not trying to be overly dramatic about this. I'm just telling you, this is David, or the psalmist that's writing here, is writing under the inspiration of the Holy Ghost, which tells me what? He's saved man. This is a believer. And what does this believer say? The sorrows of death compass me. You ever felt like that? Some of y'all are nodding. Yeah, you feel like it's all over. Then he goes so deep to say, the pains of hell got hold upon me. That's pretty bad, ain't it? I found trouble and sorrow. That'd be bad if the end of the chapter was right there. That'd be bad. We'd all be nervous. What are we going to do now? Obviously, the psalmist didn't know what he was going to do. It's obvious to me that the psalmist felt like all hope was gone. Then verse 4, then called I upon the name of the Lord. O Lord, I beseech thee, deliver my soul. Now, wait a minute. In verse 3, I'm trying to get you to get a hold of this. The sorrows of death compass me. Verse number 5, 2 verses later, verse and a half later. Gracious is the Lord and righteous, yea, our God is merciful. Something happened about the environment of this psalmist here. He went from the sorrows of death compassing him about and the pains of hell grabbing a hold of him, and he felt like the devil himself was dragging him by the ankles into hell. In verse 3, and one little prayer, O Lord, I beseech thee, deliver my soul. 8 words. 8 words later. Oh, it wasn't a month of prayer and fasting, although I've done a lot of that, and I recommend it. We might do some lessons here on short prayers in the Bible. Shortest one that was the most effective that I can think of was good old Peter when his ankles were starting to get a little wet from the waves. The Bible said he was beginning to sink. The Bible never said he sank. You can't sink with Jesus standing right there. It says beginning to sink. Cried, Lord, save me. 3 words. Jesus grabbed him up. Short prayers in the Bible. This one right here. 8 words. O Lord, I beseech thee, deliver my soul. He went from talking about the devil dragging him to hell in verse 3. To verse 5, gracious is the Lord and righteous, yea, our God is merciful. What a transition in attitude. What does that? His love for me and my love for him. Let's keep going here. We saw the boldness of love, the bravery of love, the bestowing of love, but then I want you to see the blessing of love. Not only me bestowing my love on him, but oh my. The second half of this verse says, it said, we love him, verse 19. And then it says, because he first loved us.

long, the love of God, the blessing of love. John 3:16, for God so loved the world that he gave his only begotten son, that whosoever believeth in him should not perish but have everlasting life. Romans 5:5, and hope maketh not ashamed, because the love of God is shed abroad in our hearts by the Holy Ghost, which is given unto us. Romans 5:8, but God commendeth his love toward us, in that while we were yet sinners, Christ died for us. Romans 8:38-39, for I am persuaded that neither death nor life, nor angels, nor principalities, nor powers, nor things present, nor things to come, nor height, nor depth, nor any other creature shall be able to separate us from the love of God, which is in Christ Jesus our Lord. Ephesians 2:8-9. But God, who is rich in mercy, for his great love wherewith he loved us, even when we were dead in sins, hath quickened us together with Christ. By grace ye are saved, and hath raised us up together, and made us all sit together in heavenly places in Christ, that in the ages to come he might show the exceeding riches of his grace and his kindness toward us through Christ Jesus. For by grace are ye saved through faith, and that not of yourselves. It is the gift of God, not of works, lest any man should boast. 2 Thessalonians 2:16-17. Now our Lord Jesus Christ himself, and God even our Father, which hath loved us and hath given us everlasting consolation and good hope through grace, comfort your hearts and establish you in every good word and work. 1 John 3:16. Hereby perceive we the love of God, because he laid down his life for us, and we ought also lay down our lives for the brethren. 1 John 4:10. Herein is love, not that we love God, but that he loved us and sent his son to be the propitiation for our sins. The love of God can only be described properly by the word of God. I can try, you can try, we can share the love of God with others, we can love him the best we can, but there is no comparison to the love that God has for us. Isaiah 53, who hath believed our report, and to whom in the arm of the Lord revealed? For he shall grow up before him as a tender plant, and as a root out of the dry ground. He hath no form nor comeliness, and when we shall see him, there is no beauty that we should desire him. He is despised and rejected of men, a man of sorrows and acquainted with grief, and we hid as it were our faces from him. He was despised, and we esteemed him not. Surely he hath borne our griefs and carried our sorrows, yet we did esteem him stricken, smitten of God and afflicted. But he was wounded for our transgressions, he was bruised for our iniquities. The chastisement of our peace was upon him, and with his stripes we are healed. All we like sheep have gone astray, we have turned every one to his own way, and the Lord hath laid on him the iniquity of us all. Everything he has ever done has benefited us, because it can be transferred through his love and applied to us contextually in an accurate fashion. Go all the way back into eternity past, you will find a loving God that knew we were on the way and he loved us anyway. You'll find in Genesis 1 a creation where God made everything that we would need, and then he made us. Adam never spent even 5 minutes without everything he could possibly need, because God made what he needed in creation before he ever made an Adam. Fast forward to chapter number 6, you'll find God giving Noah a boat before he ever made the flood. Hallelujah! Fast forward on to the blood that pumped through the veins of every lamb that was ever sacrificed was made on day number 6 of creation, so that that blood could be dropped and shed for the sins of all mankind. Psalmists describe it in a way of worship. Proverbs describes him as a way of advice. Ecclesiastes describes him in a higher fashion. We go on into the prophetical books, and as you ride through the prophetical books, just like you did in the historical books, you'll see God loving us in the past in the historical books, and God loving us in the future in the prophetical books. You go into the four gospels, and you'll find God demonstrating his love through the physical work of the hands and feet and mouth and ears and eyes of Jesus Christ.
as he walked on this earth for 33 years. He was born in a manger because he loved us. He was born without a home because he loved us. As a young child, the wise men came to visit him after the shepherds because he loved them. He loved the shepherds and the wise men alike. Fast forward to the age of 12, you'll find a man of great knowledge that loved those he was speaking to. Fast forward to the age of 30, you'll find John the Baptist saying, "Behold the Lamb of God, which taketh away the sin of the world." And Jesus began his ministry from spitting to make mud to heal a blind man, to going through and walking on water to rescue people that are in danger, to feeding the 5,000 with 5 loaves and 2 fishes, to raising Jairus' daughter and all those that he brought back to life, including Lazarus and the widow of Nain's son. You can fast forward to Calvary. They nailed him to an old rugged cross, hung him between heaven and hell. He drained his blood out so that he could put it on the mercy seat and forget all of our sins for all of eternity, forgiven and forgotten. He ascended up into heaven where he makes intercession for us today. And just as he was received on a cloud to go up into heaven, he's coming back in the same way to take us up into that glory world. And so shall we ever be with the Lord. Wherefore, comfort one another with these words. And that is the God that you and I serve. And he loves us with an everlasting love. And herein is love. Not that we love God. Did you know, man, I'm done. Did you know that I am not going to heaven today because I love God? I do love him. I publicly confess that on the camera in front of y'all, on the microphone. I love Jesus. I love God the Father. I love the Holy Ghost, all three in one. But I'm here to tell you today, I'm not going to heaven because I love him. I'm going to heaven because he loves me. Alas, and did my Savior bleed, and did my Sovereign die? Would he deal?

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Was it for

0: so. Thank you, Lord, for the good day. I pray that you bless our pastor in the service this morning. Give him the words we need to hear in the message. I pray that you bless the music, the giving, all that's done today. May it be pleasing to thee. In Jesus' name, amen and amen. Thank you for your kind attention today.
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0: Revival begins tomorrow night as far as the service, but we don't have to wait till 7 o'clock tomorrow night. Let's do all we can today. How many believes that God is worthy after all he sent his son to do for us? How many believe God is worthy of our very, very best today? Brother James, turn us up loud as you can. Turn that choir. I cannot hear them at all here. Musicians can't turn this up. We're going to have church today. We're trying to have church, and we got some folks ready to worship. I'm ready to preach. Praise the Lord. I got about 2 cups of coffee in me right now, so I'm ready to go. It may last 5 minutes today. Who knows, but I'm going to give it to you. Praise the Lord. Man, I love it. Choir, you're looking good. Thank you, musicians. Thank you, sound guys, security, all those that are here today. And hopefully everyone will be back in the building in just a moment. Pray for our children's home today. They're missing here. They're ministering, singing in another church. They'll be back tonight. Tonight, you don't want to miss. We'll make mention of this. It is our youth choir tonight, and youth preaching tonight, youth singing. They're doing everything. It's the total youth service tonight. So I'll take back. I'll sit down with my lovely wife, and we'll just enjoy hearing the youth tonight. So come back. Let our youth know there's still joy in serving the Lord. There's some out here that needs to be in a choir. As I pray, why don't you come on up to the choir and sing with us, all right? Give God your very best. All those that sing specials, you'll be in the choir. If you sing, come in the choir. I'd love to pray. Lift my eyes open, and there ain't nobody out there. Everybody just in the choir. Amen. Let's do that. Let's sing unto the Lord. Let's pray. How many's got something? Right? Take me down just a little bit, Brother James. I have something the heart the Lord knows all about. All right, let's go to the Lord right now. Father, we love you. Thank you for loving us. Thank you for saving me. Oh, you're a wonderful God. I'm excited, glad to be in your house today. In the Father's house, and I want to see the Father, sense the Father's presence, Lord. We've got the choir, we've got the musicians, we've got the sound guys, we've got the audio, video guys, the media team, we've got the security guards, we've got the crosswalk covered, we've got everything covered on the premises today, God, but one thing we must have, got to have, is your presence, and I pray you do that today. God, bless those watching and listening, and Lord, most of all, thank you for all those that are here in the service today. God, you know what they need today, and Lord, I cannot help them, but you can. So we're going to lift you up high as we can today, Father. Help us in Jesus' name. Amen and amen.
1: And thank you for being at Tabernacle. The Bible says, I was glad when they said unto me, let us go into the house of the Lord. Amen. 334, the living hymnal. Oh, say, but I'm glad. I trust that you're glad this morning. Let's stand. We'll sing all three stanzas. 334 is the page number. There's a song in my heart today. You have the page number. If you're standing, please, let's sing.

Wonderful. Thank you so much, choir. Good singing. Thank you, musicians. So glad you're here on this Sunday morning. God bless you for being at Tabernacle Baptist Church. And we're excited to have those watching by live stream and also those listening by the way of Tabernacle Radio right now. We're so thankful we're able to get together today

Thank you, congregation. You may be seated. Choir, you may be seated. Mrs. Hawthorne is coming to sing this morning an old hymn of the church, The Mercies of God. They're new. Get that. They're not old. They're new every morning. The new mercies of God. You pray for her now. She sings her song.

Thank you, man, for that good song. Give me the key of G, musicians, if you would. Let's sing this little chorus, and then we'll have a song with the choir.

Hey, thank you for singing that song, choir. Take the notebook again. Page number 13, it is. Page number 13. Jesus went to the cross and died on the cross for our sins. He raised on the third day. Amen. Because he loved me. Let's stand, please. Page 13.

And good job, choir. Thank you for being in your place. We have revival this week. No choir practice today for the adult choir, but we'll be having services Monday, Tuesday, Wednesday at 7. I need you in your place, every choir member ready to go at 7 o'clock. We start promptly right at 7, so be in your place, please. Page 155, we'll stand and sing again. Years I spent in vanity and pride at Calvary. 155, everyone standing, please, and we'll sing several stanzas.

thank you for the good singing. Remain standing. The choir's coming down to join you. Let's have a time of fellowship. Greet our guests. Greet each other in the Lord. God bless you. Thank you for being at church today.

All right, good morning. While you're finding your way back to your seat, I'd like to ask a question of you real quick. Is there anyone here today be a first-time visitor while Pastor Benton has been the pastor here? Anybody a first-time visitor while Pastor Benton's been the pastor here? Anybody? We have a welcome team. We'd love to get a welcome packet into your hands. We have some over here to my right, right over here to my right. If we could get a welcome packet to him, we have a visitor card in there. If you'd fill that out for us, we could have a record of your visit. And I was told that if you would throw a $10,000 check in there along with that, that would be much appreciated. We appreciate that this morning. All right, good deal. Appreciate that. All right, we'll have a couple of announcements we want to mention to you this morning. This Friday, of course, we're going to be having revival Monday through Wednesday. Praise the Lord for that. Looking forward to that. James Knox is going to be here. He's going to be preaching each evening. And so we're looking forward to that. Friday, though, we're going to be having our visitation program once again, 10 o'clock that morning. Tonight's going to be a youth service. Awesome. Looking very much forward to that. October 9 is going to be this coming Friday. Going to be a senior outing. You're going to be leaving the church at 4:30, headed to Taste of Distinction. There's a sign-up sheet over here on my left on the table. If you wouldn't mind signing up for that, we'd appreciate it. Churchwide Fall Picnic and Chili Cook-Off, 4 o'clock, October 10. The chili tasting will begin at 4, judging at 4. Pastor will announce the winners and eating at 5 o'clock. And so I'm very much looking forward. Chili, it's fall. At least it feels like it today. And can I get a good amen right there? Fall is a beautiful time of the year. Makes you feel good all over. So the high school and college volleyball game is going to be October 17. As we go along, we'll give you a little more detail about that. Pastor Appreciation Month. That's the month of October. And of course, October 25, we're going to be having a celebration after the evening service to celebrate Pastor Miss Benton. Until then, though, we actually have another way for you to show your appreciation. We have a basket on the front, both of these altars here in the front, and I believe there's one in the foyer as well. If you wanted to slip a card in there, yeah, there's nothing says I appreciate you more than a handwritten card or maybe a gift of some kind. If you wanted to slip one into those baskets, we'll make sure that they get them. Of course, we appreciate our pastor and his wife, appreciate their family, and we celebrate them. They are, I believe, as the scripture says, a gift to the local church, and so we appreciate that. Let's see, there's going to be Children's Home Meal October 26th, and of course, our WTBI Share-a-thon November 9 through 14. That whole week, we're going to have two sessions of services during the day, 1 o'clock in the afternoon, and we're going to have services at 7 o'clock in the evening. All the services will be in the chapel except for Wednesday night. That'll be here in the service. And Friday night's going to be Youth Emphasis Evening with a combined youth choir. Now, if you'd like to be part of answering the phones when this share-a-thon is going on, see Mrs. Hawthorne. I guarantee you she'll get you plugged in. We also have, we're going to announce this one more time today, the church directory. We have a list of information. Here's what we'd like you to do. It's over here on my left-hand side. If you signed up, put your information in there. If you'll go through and thumb through it, find your spot and make sure all the information on that card or on that sheet is exactly like you want it, so we can make sure and get it into the choir, into the church directory. So church youth choir is going to be at 5 o'clock this evening. And the last announcement is going to be a brief banquet committee meeting after the service in the pastor's office. That's tonight after the evening service. All right, can we have our ushers come down this morning, please? I appreciate, listen, the Lord has been so good to us. He hath blessed us with many blessings. And so we have the privilege to return unto him a portion of what it is he's given us, our tithes and our offerings. And so we look forward to doing that. The Lord says he loveth a joyful giver, right? All right, let's go ahead and pray. Father, thank you for our time together today. I pray you bless this offering. And Lord, I pray that you would just continue to provide so the way you have so wonderfully for Tabernacle Baptist Church. I pray you would bless the people that that are giving today. We pray you'd bless this offering. And Father, we ask that you would bless the pastor as he preaches today. God, fill him with your spirit and bring to us the fresh manna from heaven. We ask your blessing upon all these things in the precious name of Jesus. Amen. Hey.

0: Praise the Lord. I've been there. I know you have too. Be with the Lord any time at all. There's been those times, you know, when you get to call on, but you can always call upon the name of the Lord. That's a wonderful, wonderful song. Thank you for the lyrics of that. Praise the Lord for that. It's been good to be in the house of the Lord this morning. It's been good so far, and I appreciate the opportunity to meet together. And we're thankful to have all of our members and children at home, as I mentioned, the staff. They'll be back tonight. And others are out. We got some in the hospital. Pray for them. Please pray for them. Good crowd this morning. But we miss those that are not here. We have our visitors here. We're so thankful to see Ben and Tiffany. God bless you. Thank you guys for coming this morning. Get around them and give them a good tabernacle welcome today. We're so glad they're here visiting today, the Thompson family. Thank God for them. And others, you may not turn a card in. But we're thankful you're here. Some other visitors here. God bless you. Well, as we know, revival begins tomorrow night. And that is the scheduled meeting. Revival is not, we cannot place revival in, Lord, show up Monday, Tuesday, Wednesday, and that's it. No, I want God to show up each and every day. And as far as our scheduled meeting, it will be Monday, Tuesday, and Wednesday. Do your best, church, to be here. But James Knox, great preacher, great student of the Word of God, he'll give you something. Table will be set. You come receive it. Choir, you'll be singing, special singing, excited about all that. A lot of good things going on this week. And come back tonight. Looking forward to the youth service tonight. With the theme of revival going through, as I spoke in a couple Sunday school class this morning, of a picture of revival and the prodigal son seen there, and how it was a great setup for revival, but one wrong spirit, the father left the house, as you know the scene there, never came back in. I want to make sure I'm right with the Lord, make sure I've got the right spirit, the right attitude, all is well between me and the Lord and between me and others, to make sure I don't hinder the father from moving, and I want him to ever leave this house and not come back in. I want him to be with us, amen? So with that theme and thought of revival, the Lord has placed me in a familiar passage, though I will not preach the usual maybe lesson we hear in junior church or children church or Sunday school of David and Goliath. That's not where I'm going to preach on, but I will just dive right into that scene today. Would you go with me to 1 Samuel chapter number 17? 1 Samuel chapter number 17. I'm not interested in the scene, the battle going on. We're not getting into all of that. We'll surround that, but I'm interested in the question. Now, we find here that David asked his brother before the battle. 1 Samuel chapter number 17. I love to hear the pages of the Bibles turn. 1 Samuel chapter 17. We'll begin reading this morning in verse 26. Verse 26, I want you to stay with me and then ask the Lord, Holy Spirit, to move in your heart this morning concerning what the Lord have you to do, revival, and just search us, search our hearts today. 1 Samuel chapter 17, notice we'll dive right into the scene. Time is not my friend this morning. Look at verse 26, if you would. And David spake to the man that stood by him, saying, 1 Samuel chapter 17, verse 26, and David spake to the men that stood by him, saying, what shall be done to the man that killeth the Philistine and taketh away the reproach from Israel? For who is this uncircumcised Philistine that he should defy the armies of the living God? And the people answered him after this manner, saying, so shall it be done to the man that killeth him. Look at verse 28. And Eliab, his eldest brother, heard when he spake unto the men. And Eliab's anger was kindled against David, and he said, why camest thou down hither? And with whom hast thou left those few sheep in the wilderness? I know thy pride and the naughtiness of thine heart, for thou art come down that thou mightest see the battle. Now notice verse 29, the passage that we need today in verse 29. Watch the Bible. And David said, what have I now done? What's the phrase here? Is there not a cause? Is there not a cause? I come by today just to ask that one question to each and every individual. Is there not a cause? Let's ask the Lord's help. Father, we need you now. Lord, help the distraction to stay down. We need you to move. We need to hear the word of God. Please help us. Any distraction, please stop it. Please close it, Lord, right now. I pray you'd help us in the word of God and the spirit moving, God. We don't want to hinder you, hindering anyone from getting any help today. God, we know the scene here in the story. Lord, make it afresh and anew to our spirit and our soul today. In Jesus' name, amen and amen. Is there not a cause? David asks, is there not a cause? That is a question, I believe, for every single individual here today, under the sound of my voice, those listening by the way of radio and those watching live stream, and certainly for us that are gathered faithfully in God's house. When the foundations of our faith are crumbling, is there not a cause? When our nation grows more wicked, seems, and further from God, every single day, Brother Matthew, is there not a cause? When 140,000 people in America die of alcohol, is there not a cause each year? When an all-time high number of those overdosed on drugs is over 99,000 yearly, is there not a cause? When 3,500 people leave church every day and never return, is there not a cause? When 4,500 churches close their doors each and every year, I ask, is there not a cause? And we could go on and on and on about maybe there's nearly over 50,000 people each year committing suicide. Is there not a cause? In 1 Samuel, David said, yes. There is a cause. May I say this? A vision is something you possess, but a cause is something that possesses you. Can I say that again? A vision is something that you possess, but may I say, friend, a cause is something that possesses you. A vision, Brother Don, leaves you with options. But a cause leaves you with no choice. You can ignore a vision, but you cannot ignore a cause. Ladies and gentlemen, you have a vision. It is important, but not as important as a cause. Here in the context, hurriedly, we find three truths we need to give you today. Number one, jot it down, the reality of the day. The reality of the day. In verse 16, watch your Bible. And the Philistine drew near morning and evening and presented himself 40 days. There we find the presence of the enemy. The enemy now, Brother Watts, has now invaded their homeland. The enemy is now belittling each and every one of them every day and their God. The enemy has gathered to destroy them. And may I say, Tabernacle, today, just as they did in that very day, it's happening in our day we are living in. The enemy is all around us, circling around you and I and your home and your family and all the ministers we have here at Tabernacle are seeking to destroy all of that and your home and all your community, friend. You agree with me today? We are dealing with adversity and an adversary in our home, in our schools, in our government, in America, in all that we do, in our churches, we are dealing with an enemy. And the devil, may I say, the devil wants nothing more than you and I to falter. He wants nothing more to destroy every home, every church, every marriage, every young person. He desires to destroy each and every one of us. He desires today, Brother Ellsworth, he desires what? To simply shut the doors of Tabernacle Baptist Church and all our many ministries. He knows for sure this is a holy ground. This is where God's people praise. This is where God's people shout. This is where God's people fellowship. This is where God's people get revived. This is where God's people they come and they need something from the Lord. They know they can come to 3931 White Horse Road and get just what they need here in the auditorium. We assemble here and we learn here. And ladies and gentlemen, there is a cause. There is a cause. We live a day where these giants
1: of our age are all around us, and they stand boldly on the public square defying our God, defying that good King James Bible, defying anything you say about the Lord. And yet so many churches, they stand quiet while the enemy mocks our God and mocks the Word of God, anything to do with Him. It seems to me, Dr. Hinkle, that a lot of Christians and a lot of preachers, they spend more time fighting one another's personal preferences, of fighting politics and fighting their standards more than the enemy. And while they're doing so, I'm telling you, the giants are taking over our land. Men and women are dying without Christ, and we're debating trivialities. Can I remind you, church, we are living in an hour that demands a decision here at 11:39. It demands a question, is there a call? And it now demands us to answer that. The church can remain on the sidelines with old Saul sitting there, with the old army sitting by the wayside, terrified by the headlines, and they're paralyzed by the voice of the enemy. Boy, what we can do, we can rise up, ladies and gentlemen.

Oh, the cause is great. Jesus is still faithful. Yes, there is a call. Hey, church, let's hold the fort. Hey, mom and daddy, let's hold the fort. Hey, singles, let's hold the fort. Hey, ladies and gentlemen, let's all hold the fort. By the grace of God, it's worth fighting for. As old before there is a cause. Not only the reality of the day, I'm trying to hurry. I notice also we find the responsibility of David. The responsibility of David. Notice verse 17 and 18. Watch your Bible. And Jesse said unto David his son, take now for thy brethren ephah of this parched corn and these 10 loaves and run to the camp to thy brethren. And carry these 10 cheeses unto the captain of their thousands. And look how thy brethren fare and take their pledge. Number two, we find the responsibility of David. The Bible just told us, we read that he has family there in the battle. His brethren are there in the battle. David's brothers were in the camp of Israel here. They were now on the front lines of this battle. So he did have a call because his brothers were facing the battle. He was compelled to support them. And may I say, ladies and gentlemen, today we all have family. We have loved ones.

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The children need your support. The grandchildren need your support. The families all around us need, Tabernacle, need your support. We are

carrying on because our brothers and our sisters are worth it. They're worth it, friend. Thank God. David had a cause because of his brethren. Family was in the fight. Also, David would later have children. And no doubt we find these soldiers in Israel's army here. I got to believe they had children as well. And I got to believe some of them may have some grandchildren. And parents, hear me well today. If we do not get in the fight, then what's going to be left for our children and our grandchildren? They are depending on us to stand for the truth of God's word and remain faithful in this unfaithful day. I don't want my children to have to face the horrors of my own enemies that I should have dealt with in my own life. And I tell you this, friend, they will have their own enemies coming to them, but I don't want them to have to fight the enemies that I should have been fighting. I'm telling you, friend, listen, there's probably some of us parents here, we would do anything to keep wickedness from our kids, keep them away from wrong people, the wrong crowd. We would do anything to do that, friend. But I'm telling you, there is a cause. Some of you couldn't imagine what you're seeing now 10 years ago. You think, how did we get this far? How did it happen this way? One step at a time, one compromise at a time, one church service missed at a time, one getting away from the Bible at a time, one prayerless week at a time. And we're thinking, how in God's name did we get here in America? What we need today is some men and women of God, some teenagers, stand up boldly and say, there is a cause. My kids are worth it. My family's worth it. My grandchildren's worth it. The church is worth it. There is a cause. Thank God. I remind you, the devil wants your children. The devil, God wants them, and I'm telling you, the devil wants them too. Absolutely. So it's our responsibility to get in the battle. So we must ask ourselves, what is it that we want to remain for our children? Grandparents, what is it you want to remain for your grandchildren? Are you in the fight? Are we sitting on the sidelines with Saul? Are we in the fight? The future of this church depends on our stand today. Are you with me? So we should look at our youth, look at our children, and say there is a cause. We should look at the brothers and the sisters in the house of God and say, oh yes, there is a cause. Look at your husband, look at your wife, and say, yes, there is a cause. Look at the land and say, there is a cause. The reality of the day, the responsibility of David, number three, we find the reaction of David. Look at verse number 20. And David arose up early in the morning and left the sheep with the keeper and took and went and Jesse, as Jesse had commanded him. And he came to the trench as the host was going forth to the fight and shouted for the battle. Verse number 20, jot it down. He was concerned. He was concerned. Where do you get that from? He wasn't half-hearted. It wasn't a half-hearted attitude about this situation. Did you read it? The Bible says he rose up early in the morning. He didn't sit around all day. I'll get to it later. I'll do it this afternoon when I get time. No, the Bible said he was concerned. He rose up early to face the difficulties. Something rises up on the inside of him now, ready to face the task at hand. And we must, may I say this, we must be genuinely concerned about the battle that we face today, friend. We would rise early and seek God for help. David was concerned about the battle. He had a real burden. May I say this? As long as a person is not in the battle, then there's little concern for others. If you're in the battle, you're in the battle not for yourself, but for others. If you're not in a battle, there's no concern for others. People are dying and going to crisis eternity today. Homes are being broken. Relationships are on the rocks. People believing there's no hope. There's people driving down these roads thinking this is all there is. There's people in your family dying and they're going to go to hell if they don't get Jesus. And I'm telling you, you can look at all that and say, oh yes, there's a hope. There is a hope. There is a joy from knowing Jesus. And you got to get to Jesus.
Some of you holding your little babies, there is a cause. Look at it. There is a cause. Set beside your grandchildren, there is a cause. That little phone you've got that got all the pictures of your grandkids, there is a cause. The one you're sitting beside today, there is a cause. I noticed this. When David went to this battle, I noticed here, he did not hunt a shade tree or a rocking chair. Did you notice it in verse 20 and verse 22? He got in the trenches with them. Verse 20. And then notice verse 22. He ran. He ran to the army. And then verse 22. He left his carriage. He left his comfort, left his carriage. There was a cause and he wanted to do his part. You understand today, friend, commitment isn't shown in idle talk, but in willingness to roll up your sleeves and get involved in the battle. Hard to find commitment this day. We find A, he was concerned, and then B, we find he was confident. Look at verse 26 and 27. He was confident. Look at the Bible. And David spake to the men that stood by him, saying, what shall be done to the man that killeth this Philistine? He ought to make him plans for what he's going to get when he kills him. And taketh away the reproach from Israel. For who is this uncircumcised Philistine that he should defy the armies of the living God? You see that, church? Look at verse 37. And David said, moreover, the Lord that has delivered me out of the paw of the lion, out of the paw of the bear, he would deliver me out of the hand of this Philistine. And Saul said unto him, David, go. And the Lord be with thee. So I find he was confident. He was confident in what God could do. Yes, ladies and gentlemen, the odds were against him. David was big. He was small. This was a man of armor. He was a giant. He was a soldier. And David, a little shepherd boy. But it was evident at this scene that he could not defeat Goliath. But his cause was greater than the enemy. Can I say that again? His cause was greater than any enemy. And ladies and gentlemen,

still do what needs to be done, and he's never ever lost a battle. You can still trust him. So what David, here it is. So holy confidence should rise up within you when God's honor is at stake. Confidence in God is not the absence of threat. It is the presence of the anchor. I thought about this now, being revivals coming up. I want to give you something the Lord gave me here just this morning. With revival starting tomorrow night, I thought, how can I apply this to revival? Did you notice the scene? Revival does not start in the presence of an army. God never needs a majority. Never start. It took one person. It took one person to become sick and tired of the silence, of the complacency of all the others. When David stepped into the battle, he stepped out of the camp that was frozen. They have lost their passion. They have lost their vision, and they have lost their fire. They sat back while Goliath screamed out for 40 straight days. Here it is. They had the memory of the past victories, but they had no power for the present hour. Yes, they had the uniform of the soldiers, but they lacked the spirit to fight. Can I say that again? I said something good. Those armies, they had the uniform of a soldier, but they lacked the spirit to fight. But right in the middle of it all, right in the middle of the frozen camp, right in the middle of those just sitting idly by, stood up one young man. One person said, I can't stand by and watch this. I can't stay quiet any longer. And he stepped up and he made an announcement. Is there not a cause? What we need at Tabernacle, what we need in Greenville, South Carolina, is some man, some woman, some young person look around at what's going on at the frozen chosen and say, I'm not part of that crowd. I'm going to step up. I'm going to step out. I'm going to go with the Lord, with the sword of the word of God, and I'm going to fight the giants. It's not going to take my family. It's not going to take my wife, my husband, my children. I'm going to get in the battle because there is a cause. Oh, yes, there's a cause. Revival this week is not an invention of something new. No, we're not looking for something new. Revival is the resurrection of what God has done before. How many today believes God is still well and able? How many believes that God can still move? How many

0: Just believe God can still do it. If he's ever answered a prayer, he can do it again today. If he's ever moved, he can do it again today. If he's ever saved, he can do it again today. If he's ever set the revival's fire down, God can do it again today. Oh, yes, there is a cause. Oh, yeah. You got to ask yourself that question. Look around. Is there a cause? I believe you would say, oh, yes, there is a cause. Now, we've got the uniforms of a soldier. We look like Israel's army. But we've got the weapons, man. Look at Tabernacle. There are no other churches around here got this many ministers as we do. We got all that. We got the uniform. We got the church. We got the choir. We got the young people. We got the we got all that. We got the radio station. We got the children's home. We got the mission board. We got the senior apartments. We've got the school. We've got the Bible college. We've got it all, man. We've got the uniform. But maybe we're lacking the spirit to fight. I mean, they're sitting by us. All look good, man. The armies look good. They had the sword, had the spears. Boy, they look good sitting over there. But didn't make a move. Frozen. Paralyzed. But David said, no, you can sit there if you want to. I don't even have the uniform. I just came to bring grilled cheese to my brothers. Can I get a witness? That's the first mention of cheese toast in your Bible. You just read it. You missed it. You missed it. But he said, I don't know about y'all. Y'all can sit there, but is there not a cause, man? Hey, Saul, is there not a cause? Hey, Dr. Hinn, is there not a... Hey, soldiers, come here a minute. Is there not a cause? He's been there 40 days cussing our God. Is there not a cause? Hey, mama, look at the kids, the babies. Oh, is there not a cause? Hey, daddy, look over at your boys. Look at your girl. Is there? Look at your wife. Look at your... Is there not a cause? Hey, pastor, is there not a cause? I look around the property every day, and I met my wife here late last night in the dark praying right there saying, oh, yes, there's a cause. My little wife, I don't want the devil to get her. I don't want the devil to get my little daughter. I don't get my two boys in Charlotte. There is a cause. What we need today, it's not more podcasts. It's not more radio stations. It's not more TV. I feel like preaching. It's not more TV evangelists. It's not any of that. It's not a new quartet. It's not a homecoming. What we need is the power of God to step down at Tabernacle and begin to move. And somebody's got to say, Lord, there is a cause. I know it's Sunday morning. I'm supposed to be a little bit calmer, but I got a fire in me today. Y'all forgive me. I'm saying there is a cause. I look around at these young girls here, these singles, precious, beautiful girls. I look at them and say, there's a cause. There's a cause. I look at that beautiful little lady right there, my wife. I say, oh, yeah, there's a cause. I look at Brother Don and say, Amy, sit on the front row here back in the pastor. I said, there's a cause. If I quit the battle, what's going to happen to them? If I quit Tabernacle, what's going to be the next step for Tabernacle? I'm telling you, ladies and gentlemen, we need to join arms today and say with God's help and God's grace and God's strength, there is a cause. The devil will not get this church. The devil will not get the children's home. The devil will not get the radio station. The devil will not get the faith, the promise board. The devil will not get the college. He'll not get the school. And by God's help and God's grace, I'm going to stand. I'm going to plant my feet with a backbone like an oak, a no cotton credit Christian, all fluff and no stuff. I'm going to stand up and say, God, there is a cause. And I can't decide that for you. I can't decide that for you. You got to look on the inside. Is there anybody in your life? You can say, yes, there's a cause. I'm not going to be absent. I'm going to be in the Father's house. He just might show up this week. I'm going to be here. There's no excuses. I'm going to be here. I want to see him show up. There is a cause. I walk around the property. We got 50 staff members here paid full time. We've got all these kids 24 hours a day. We've got ready to stay 24 hours. We're running 24 hours. There's never a time you'll come to this property and someone's not here. There's going to be staff here all night long, all day long. So I walk around the property. I see people walking out. I said, there's a cause. I looked out at Mike Clark, Randy Marks, and watched him in the crosswalks. I said, right, there's a cause. I watched my little daughter, my wife, my daughter got up in that choir loft of the dance, sung. I said, there's a cause.
1: I looked around some faces in here. I know you're going through some burdens and heartaches, and it's a struggle to get here. And I said, right, there's a cause for me. There's a cause for me. There's a cause for me. I look around the lost world, people going to hell. We're out visiting, knocking on doors twice a week. I say, there's a cause in every neighborhood. There's a call when the devil's still roaring like a lion.

0: torn into, there is a cause. There's some prodigal families in here. You've got some prodigal boys, prodigal daughters. If that's not a cause, then there's not a cause. There's a cause. There's a cause. So I wonder today who would band with the pastor. Don't come. Don't say you will if you don't. We don't need that. Would band the pastor say there is a cause. Number one, if you say, preacher, I'm looking around at all that you said, and I'm doing the best I can, but I tell you, I get weary. You know what would be good today? Get your fresh look at Calvary's cross. And what he went through for you and I. And I promise you, if you deal down there just a little while, get around the feet of Jesus, you'll come back saying, oh yeah, there's a cause. There's a cause. There's a cause. I wonder who it is today. Maybe we have grown cold, or maybe we're in complacency, or maybe we're not. Maybe we're doing everything we need to do, but maybe we're here today and we're looking at this revival, Lord, just another meeting. And I'm telling you, there is a cause until the trumpet sounds. I haven't heard the trumpet yet, so there's a cause. Long as we're on this earth, God's giving you breath, there's a cause. I mentioned just the other day at a funeral, Friday or Thursday, Brother Stevens, when that funeral was, Miss Wise, a husband, I mentioned about how there's a cause to look around and see all that God's done in the past, what he's doing now. I want to see him do more. I want to see him do more. And those that need Jesus, I want to be the one there saying, listen, Jesus is the best things ever can happen to you. There's still hope. I mentioned another day at the funeral that I had 6 family members die within nearly 6 months of the 6 months, all 6 family members. Several by suicide. Some of them went to the same church I went to, same Christian school I went to. They had the uniform of religion. They knew the songs. They knew the Bible verses, but never relationship. Never relationship. Now I guarantee you, if they could pull them out of hell today and say, is there a cause? I said, oh, yes, I wish to God I'd turned my life to. But can't do it, can't do it. But you and I have an opportunity. There's lost family. There's lost people, neighbors in our communities all around us. I wonder if we can we look at that for a cause. Mom and dad, you have children. You have teenagers. Is there a cause? Have a church you can go to this morning that you are free to worship here. You got a great church family here. One, if you were to get involved, great church family here. So I believe there's a cause. Walk down the halls all around the property. I think there's a cause. Drove by Brother Stephen's house just yesterday. My wife last night, I said, they're in there. I seen a light on. I thought myself, there's a cause right there. There's a cause. People in the hospital today said, there's a cause. Let's just stay at it. Take it another level. Now sit by with all the armor on, but get involved. You may want to look at your kids today, and I'm done. Musicians are coming. And remind yourself, is there really a cause? And I believe you would say, certainly there is a call. As long as there is a soul in this world that needs Jesus, there is a cause. As long as there are homes being destroyed, there is a cause. As long as there's a family on the verge of attack. As long as you have children, as long as you have a husband, as long as you have a wife, as long as you have church, grandkids, brothers, sisters, family in this thing, there is a cause. As long as there's abuse, as long as there's neglect, there is a cause. Again, until the trumpet sounds, there is a call. We need some Davids to step up. We need some Davids to step up and say, there's a cause. I'm stepping out of the frozen chosen. I'm stepping out of the mundane. I'm not going to be paralyzed any longer about my memories of my past. I believe God can do something today. And there's a cause, and I'm going to step out and do something for God. Would you come? Would you please stand? All are standing. Thank you for listening. All, please stand. Altars are opened. Altars are opened.
1: Stand up for
0: you
1: Jesus.
0: You may want to bring your family down. Bring your children. Let them know this thing's serious business. This serious business. Family, pray together, husband and wife. I wonder if we can't move on this. I don't know what we can move on. Show your children you're serious about this thing. There's a real devil, real adversary. How about that prodigal? Is there a cause?
1: Shall he lead?
0: Yes, there's a cause.

0: glorious. See, these mamas moving, these daddies moving, these young people moving. Praise God.
1: Men now serve
0: serious business, serious business.
1: Against unnumbered foes. Let courage rise with danger.
0: There's a cause, praise
1: and
0: God.
1: Strength to
0: one more verse, whenever rushing the altar call.
1: Stand
0: senior
1: up,
0: citizens, stand can't hardly bend down here praying.
1: Jesus,
0: wow.
1: The strife will praise not be long.
0: There's a cause, mama.
1: This day,
0: there's a cause, daddy.
1: The noise
0: senior citizen, there's still a cause.

They're playing. If you ever get to the place where you lose your fire, it's dangerous grounds. That's how compromise start, how unfaithfulness begins. If we got excuses, not the effort any longer. I tell you, the world's watching. More than that, God's watching. Let's prove that we're faithful to Him. Prove that we're in this fight. We're proved. We can't argue, fuss about the generation. What's going on in the wickedness in the world if we don't do our part as children of God? So let's band together, church, all good crowd. If we just lock arms and say we're going another step, another level for the Lord, because there's still a cause here at Tabernacle. There's still a cause for all our ministries, but it's going to take people. It's not going to be these buildings. It's going to take the people, you and I. So let's do that. Let's do that, okay? Very good. You can look this way if you're through. Thank you, musicians. Thank you so much for being here today. I had to get that out in a hurry today. I didn't want to keep you over. Come on back tonight. 5 o'clock will be the youth choir practice, and then we'll have prayer room at 5:30. But right in here, it's going to be good. I'm just going to open it up tonight and turn it over to the youth. You'll enjoy it. I promise you, you will. Let's come in and back them. Show them that we're not going to be out. We're going to be here in God's house and faithful, and back them up. And let's do that. Get your children here. You'll get them involved. My dad, mom ever asked me, "You want to sing in the choir?" And they said, "No, son, get in the choir." Yes, get your kids in the choir. They need to be. You need to be in there. Don't matter the age. They're under your roof. Get them in the choir. Get them in the youth choir. Singing special. Just get them up here. Praise God. I love that we can get involved. Get involved in the house of God. Well, thank you for being here. Hopeful folks were helped today. We have visitors. God bless each one for coming. Come back tonight. Be careful. I'll mention once again, when you cross the street, when you go to the parking lot, please, we have 2 crosswalks. Please stay in the middle of those crosswalks if you could, all right? I know sometimes we've got a big crowd out there, but try your best to do that, okay? That's a big difference whether someone gets hit or not, or whose fault it's going to be if we're in or out of the crosswalk, okay? All right, God bless you. Love you. Let's come and eat and rest. Praise God. And then come on back and let's have church again, all right? You'll be glad you did. Thank you for being here. Father, we love you. Thank you for loving us. You're a wonderful, wonderful God. Thank you so much for the good crowd, the good spirit, Lord. And I'm preaching to people, Lord. I believe they know there's a cause. I believe that. I don't believe anyone came in the building thinking today, let's just sit down with God. Let's become unfaithful. I don't believe that happened. But a lot of times we can get that way slowly. So, Lord, I pray you'd reignite that fire, Lord, in our breast to continue on, Lord, for you till the day you call us home, Lord. Help us today to look at our family around the dinner table, look at our children, our babies. Our wife, our children, God, look at those and realize, man, there's a cause. I got to keep going on for God. Thank you for your faithfulness to us. We'll try to be faithful to you. In Jesus' name, amen and amen. God bless you. We'll see you tonight, 6 o'clock service.

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1: Good afternoon. This is Pastor Brian Ellison from the East Georgia Road Baptist Church and of the Firm Foundation broadcast. As many of you have noticed, we're on a different time today, being on at 1 o'clock instead of 8:45 a.m. We're excited for a new opportunity to take up the mantle of many years broadcasting by my pastor, Clyde Gravely Jr., in this 1 o'clock to 1:30 p.m. time slot. While it gives me mixed emotions to move on from the old spot to this new one, we recognize that God has been so good to us, and we want to always be abounding in the work of the Lord. The Firm Foundation radio broadcast has been on the airways for over 30 years itself. I remember as a young man surrendering to preach in 1992, and just a few years later, around 1995, the Lord laid on my heart, and another man came to me, approached, and said he would commit to giving money each week to help put us on the radio. And we prayed about it, and God gave us liberty about it, and we've been on ever since. And there have been a lot of changes since then. But we are very thankful for all who have listened and have prayed for us for those many years. And we will be keeping the Firm Foundation radio broadcast name, but we will be going from a 15-minute time to a 30-minute duration. We ask you to tune into this new time as often as you can, and please continue to pray for us as we take on this new opportunity radio ministry. It's going to be a lot of different for us to go from that 15-minute time to try to have a whole message every Sunday. And doing the technology changes and all the opportunities around, very excited to be a part of something like this on a wonderful radio station like WTBI. 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
2: Verse 25, Hebrews 10, not forsaking the assembling of ourselves together as the manner of some is, but exhorting one another, and so much the more as you see the day approaching. The title of my message is, As You See the Day Approaching. And these things in this verse are things that we are supposed to consider, or it's supposed to be on our mind. It's things we're supposed to engage in as the day approaches. What is that day? Well, I'll close that at the end, but it's the day the Lord returns. I want to look at this verse. It talks about the assembling of ourselves together. Those two words in the Greek are interesting, assembling and together. They're the same word used here uniquely, and it's the word where we get that word Jewish synagogue from, the synagogue. And it's a place where there is gathering together of the people. And when they gather together, it does such a thing that it just completes them. Amen. I want you to get in your mind, number one, the fire of assembling together. When you think about coals of fire, maybe barbecue or maybe a campfire where you got coals of wood there that are together. But once that coal is separated and alienated and pulled away from that heat, that fire of that assembling together, it wears off. And when you get separated and you get put aside or moved over away from the heat source, you quit burning, you start cooling down, and you are falling into the trap.

0: what the devil wants to do to you. He wants you to go out. Now, all the potential of that coal is there. It could still be set on fire, but it no longer is on fire. It can go out to a place where it's quite cold. And in verse 22, it says, let us draw near with a true heart. Amen. Let us draw near. We are exhorted, we are encouraged to do what you are doing today. Amen. Assembling ourselves together. And I need to be together with the family of God. The family of God is unique. I don't know the Phillips family really well. I know them some. You know, I guess when you listen to the music like I do, I'm a little OCD and whatever else letters I can throw in there. If I get a song that blesses my heart, I'll play that about 3,000 times in a row. I'll push repeat everywhere I go for almost weeks to almost learn the songs by heart. Not that I'm trying to travel with them on the road or anything, but I sing it over and over and over. I just got to do it till I get it out of my system. And people get tired of hearing it. You going to listen to that? Oh, yes, I am until it's finished working and ministering in my heart. But I don't know them that well as far as I do some others, but they're part of the family of God. And I need that family. I need to be together with that family. I need to be together with people of faith. Amen. I need that group in my life. People who have been through some things with God. They have some experiences. They know that His grace is sufficient. They've experienced His presence and His power and His provision in their life. And I want to worship with that crowd. Amen. And it could be a given day that I'm going through something I've never been through before, but they might have walked that road before. And I could gather together around the heat of that fire of assembling together and worshiping in spirit and in truth. Singing in psalms and hymns and spiritual songs. Because He said so. Never mind, y'all aren't paying attention. Because it helps me so. I need this. I know a lot of people question it. And they wonder why it's necessary. But thank God, even in duty, when I didn't have a desire and I was backslidden, even as a preacher, it happens. You can be backslidden and sing. You can be backslidden and teach. But in the desire there was fading away. The duty said, I gotta be there. I need this place. I need God's preaching. I need to be around God's people. And I gathered together with them. And come around this group today like you're here, giving back a portion of something that God has given you back towards God to go back into the ministry. To do something here locally, like helping somebody out, like we did this morning, trying to help Sister Carolyn out a little bit. Do something through missions globally on the other side of the world. You did all that by just being here today. So, preacher, I didn't participate in that. Boy, you sure are missing out. You need to get a little closer to the coals, amen. You need to get a little closer to the fire. Invest in something that is bigger than yourself, better than you are, much broader than you are. We gather around this fire and this light of each other. Gather around the Word of God. Get to hear the bread of life. And these songs, these gospel songs, the reason they minister is because they are based on the Word of God that lives and abideth forever. Get to hear on any given Sunday talk about the unsearchable riches of Christ. I get to be exhorted to believe more than I have believed during the week. Amen. I'll get my faith pumped up and picked up a little bit. Be able to practice the faith that I have picked up in this life, the cross that I'm carrying, and try to live for the Lord Jesus Christ in the darkness in this world. And this world is very dark. The people in fellowship that come assembling ourselves together as I see this day approaching. I tell you, the people in the fellowship is the best company you can have. Amen. You know, people go to a bar, they'll get drunk, hang around other drunks, other people with problems that cannot be fixed with drinking, and their problems get deeper and worse, and they go there to hang around those people. They'll even name them bar. They'll name a bar like Cheers. Really? Really? You can't substitute church, because the church is not the building. It's the people who assemble in the building, as you have here today. Some of you are here and you're quite cold. He said, how do you know, preacher? Well, you ever see a coal that you know it's got at least a little bit of heat and it's just a little trickle of smoke coming out of it? You know there's just a little bit left in there. But I've seen some, they're just completely, it's gone. Oh, all the potential's there. All they need is something just to get them back on fire. All the potential is there. They are a coal of fire. They just don't have fire in the coal. And this is a great group of people to be around to get some help like that. Amen. We're to provoke one another to good works, provoking one another, encouraging each other, stimulating, stirring each other. The counsel that comes with this assembling ourselves together as that day approaches. I need the counsel of other believers. I need it. I need the encouragement, the exhortation of getting back up and keep on keeping on for the Lord Jesus Christ. And you've experienced really all of that from one end to the other already just in the songs that were sung this morning. You're getting a lot going on today. Amen. The bearing of one another's burdens. Somebody praying with you in the altar. Just praying for you, trying to be there with you. Helping somebody out. I sent a text to them this morning, let them know we're going to give them a check to help them out. And Susie was telling me they were crying going down the road. I've been on the other end of some difficult days. I remember when the church reached out to us when I was a little boy. My dad had gotten hit pulling out of the driveway. A man hit him at 70 miles an hour, hit him in the knee pulling out of the driveway. It busted his body all to pieces. And he was out of work, and I was real young, maybe a little bit older than Jake or some of these. And I didn't really know what was going on in life. I didn't know. And one day that local church, Galilee, knocked on the door. And some men came with grocery bags and filled up our kitchen floor and filled up our kitchen table. And I watched my mama cry for the first time as the coals went out somewhere else to try to warm somebody else's life. My mom got saved as a result of that, and I got saved as a result of that. My dad got saved as a result of that. I ended up marrying a saved woman as a result of that. Amen. My sons are both saved as a result of that. The results of that can never be quantified. You can never calculate all that takes place when the people of God get together and gather together to fellowship, bear one another's burdens, and there's accountability there that I need. We need that accountability. I wrote this down as well. This is just alliteration. You don't have to like it. But at 3 o'clock in the morning, you weren't there to correct my message. So the people in the fellowship and the people in the food. Amen. He said, that's all you think about. It's a special occasion. And special occasions like this. You have homecomings and anytime comings. I mean, it seems like we'll make up a holiday or a special day. We've been waiting to get in that new fellowship hall we remodeled. We've been waiting for an official occasion to get in there. And we've been in there some other reasons because of funerals and other things. But this is the more of a collective group that we can all assemble together down there. Gather together. Being around God's family. I mean, I've been in this thing a little while now. It's some of the best eating I've ever done. Amen. It is some of the best food, best cooks I've ever been around. So almost like every time we get together, it really is a family reunion. Almost every time we gather together, because we are family. We call each other brothers and sisters in Christ, and we gather together and we fellowship together. Whether it was a bologna sandwich or whether it's something much bigger than that, we get together, gathered around together. And what a blessing it is because the coals are getting warmer together. And not just my belly, but it's the fullest that my heart is ever when I'm gathering around my church family. I'll tell you this, I'm closer to my church family than I am most of all my biological family. Now, I even said that statement before most of my biological family died. I've said that many times. I love my mom and dad, but I'm closer to some other people within the church that were more like a father and a mother to me or a brother and sister to me. It's just something special about that family of God and being around them. And yeah, we might break bread, but it's an excuse to fellowship. Amen. It's a good one. It's a good thing to be about. Gathering together. I get some special help when I get around this crowd that I just do not get outside in that world. I'll tell you this, this world is cold, quite cold and empty. And I need to gather, assemble myself together, and I need it so much the more as I see that day approaching. If you think we need to finish well and run to the finish line and really, you can imagine the fierceness of the fight of the devil trying to stop us. Because I believe he realized his day is short. His time is running out. And quickly, the frequency of the thought here in this passage of Scripture. Today, for instance, we don't have a night service. She said, well, see, you're not assembling yourselves so much to more. Well, I'll beg to differ with you. We have replaced tonight's service for a real big shindig at the synagogue. Really have. I'm not forsaking anything. I've been here since 9 o'clock this morning. Now I'll be here till 3 or 4 this afternoon. And it's going to be a good day. It already has been a good day. I've been blessed already. I get to spend some time with people that I don't normally get to spend time with. I get to spend some time in a way that I get to serve, I get to worship, I get to give, and yes, I get to eat. And you say, I'm not eating. Well, that's fine. I'll eat yours. I'll eat yours. And all that's going on from open to close, even though we're not having that night service tonight, it's just going to be a really, really good day. God is so good to be around God's people, God's family, a family that I know when I die, I'm going to see them again because they're in Christ. I'm going to see them again. I'm going to be with them. I'm going to be sitting with them at the marriage supper of the Lamb right around that table. But this verse also points something out real quickly. The forsakers, the manner of some is, as the manner of some is, there are some that are forsaking the assembling of themselves together. Now this word is important because in the Greek it's not speaking of an apostasy where they're just denying the faith and walking away from God and denying the doctrines of their faith or their salvation. That's not what that means. But what it means is it's not that they're rejecting the truth, but they simply are not assembling together. They are not doing it more, but less, or maybe not at all. It's an attitude, an approach, an acceptance in their life. Something has happened in their life. Maybe it's a person that got in their life. Something that happened. And we'll just be real here. We're people. Sometimes we get on each other's nerves. Sometimes people hurt people. Sometimes people are rude and crude and do some really unchristlike things. And they hurt each other. People get out of church from it or for it or because of it. But the Lord went to Calvary for you and gave His life for you. And He loves you and He gave His Spirit to live and abide with you. When everybody forsakes you and walks away from you, you still have the Lord who will never leave you nor forsake you. So don't blame all the forsaking of why you don't come to church on necessarily everybody else. It's amazing to hear, I don't go to church because of this, I don't go to that church because of this. Well, there's thousands of churches to go to in our area and there's no doubt about it. And I've gotten mad at McDonald's several times over the years. But for some strange, messed up reason, I keep going back. Even if it's just for a drink. Even if it's just for a little, I just don't want something to drink or a piece of breakfast or something. I keep going back. They keep messing up my order. They keep treating me like, I don't know. I mean, it's like they don't even want me to be there, which I don't think they do. And I'll get over it after a while. And I'll be, oh, there's a McDonald's. So, preacher, you're a little bit insane. Well, I think if we could just learn how to be a little insane over with some things in our life and quit forsaking the church so easily. You go to McDonald's, you go to Walmart or some kind of grocery store, you got some special place that you go to. It could be a lot of different places that you are dedicated to, that you are much more dedicated to than you are the house of God. And this group and this thing that happens sometimes to us is a trick of the devil to alienate you, to separate you, to pull you away from the coals of togetherness, to cool you down, to cause your fire to go out. And I would say this, many people I believe they are saved. And like I said before, there's potential there, but they're not burning anymore. And this pew symbolizes, these empty pews speak of it. Brother Bobby and Sister Joe, whom we will be honoring in just a minute, I've seen pictures of them in this building where this building was packed with people. Now, yeah, they had a school back then and a lot of families were connected because of the school ministry. But there was a day many people gathered together. And I run into some of those people who used to come here, who told me why they weren't coming here anymore. And most of it was people. Problems, pain in their life. And we all have that. But I wish God would help us, give us some grace to say, I need this local assembly. I need my brothers and sisters. I need to be here today. I need to gather together and so much the more. I tell you, I don't know too many people. When you think about this local church assembly, I don't know too many other groups you're going to find that pray as much as this crowd does. I'm not talking about East Georgia Road. I'm talking about the church of the living God. Who prays as much as them? He said, well, the Muslims pray and all that. They ain't getting nowhere. They're not getting anywhere. We have the ability to come boldly to the throne of grace. They don't have that. You and I can gather together and pray for about any end situation going on in life. That's quite a crowd to hang around. I don't know of a crowd that sings like this crowd does. You can sing all kinds of songs that don't bring hope, bring any kind of encouragement to you. But we've been singing about grace and mercy and hope and strength and all those things, a reality of our Christian life. And we've been singing that and even opened up with Brother Bobby's favorite song. Anybody remember it? Trust and obey. Boy, y'all get A's. Y'all been paying attention all morning long. Very good. I don't know too many people who is broke as we are and still give to the kingdom of God. I have been amazed at this church. Just sometimes I'll look around, we have 10 people on Wednesday night, some missionary will drop in. I said, Lord, where's the rest of them at? I don't know. They were not assembling with this package of coals, I know that. And then the Lord said, you need to give an offering to that missionary. I said, Lord, I almost want to say, Lord, are you crazy? But I had not said that to him. I've not looked up at him. Well, he's about to electrocute me here. I better back off. I think that was the real thing there, too. And I thought, Lord, no way. I'm getting kind of scared. There's no way that you want me to do this. We don't have enough people. And the Holy Spirit says, you give what you get, what you got, that you can give, and you let me take care of it. And I've seen God do that over and over and over again too many times to tell, $300 or $400 in an offering with 10 people. God's people just giving out of their heart, being obedient to the Spirit. I don't know another group like that anywhere on planet Earth that gives and does and invests like that. And I'll tell you this, those forsaking people are those, and some of you that might be at that mode where you're almost at the place of completely forsaking this out of your life. I'm not saying this is dogmatically, and it's the truth and the whole truth, nothing but the truth without any reservation, but it is some of the most lonely, miserable, cynical, backbiting, bitter, cold, complaining people I've ever been around. Soon as you talk to them, it's like it was the only thing on their mind. They begin to give all the excuses, or they begin to accuse and attack other things or other people. Or they'll come right out, preacher, you did this. I'll share this about Brother Bobby to you. Sometimes there can be misunderstandings and just plain out mistakes. Things that I have made mistakes as a pastor. I know y'all don't believe that. But you have also been on the other side where you made mistakes and you were the one who caused the misunderstanding. I've been on both sides of that. One thing about Brother Bobby, he comes to me biblically like the Bible says. He said, I want to talk to you about something if you got a second. And we'll talk and he'll say something was said and it hurt him and it offended him. And if something offends you, you're not supposed to run your mouth all over Georgia and South Carolina and Tennessee and North Carolina, right? You're supposed to go to that one who offended you. Or if you even think that you offended them and you try to fix it and reconcile it. And he come to me and it was a misunderstanding. We made it right. And here we are still today, loving each other, encouraging each other. And we're going to have a chance to honor a man who's doing things biblically. And that's why he's still here and never got out, never separated, never forsook the assembly. We got shut-ins all around this property border here, and some that are other places, and some have gone on to be with the Lord already. It would tell me many times, I wish so much I could just go back to church. And yet many times we forsake it so flippantly, so easily. We just throw it to the side when so many wish they could be here. They miss it so much. There may come a day you'll miss it too. Closing out, the forewarning given in this scripture. As you see the day approaching, I don't know about you, but if you cannot see that it's not going to be long, this is the most twisted, wicked, messed up society. I have no idea. I can't even believe society is so messed up as it is today. People don't even know. They don't even know what gender they are. They don't. Just be real. They don't know. And people are hungering and thirsting for truth. And now they think that, oh, no, UFOs. That's the truth. I mean, are people losing their mind? We know we're in the last days. The day of the Antichrist spirit that is cranked up harder and worse than it's ever been before. And the Bible teaches that in the last days, perilous times shall come. Listen up. Welcome to the show. They're here. They're not coming. They're here. Perilous times are here. The Bible says in 1 Thessalonians 4:16, this day that's approaching is going to be preceded by the rapture of the church. The Bible says that the Lord Himself shall descend from heaven with a shout, with the voice of the archangel, with the trump of God, and the dead in Christ. Man, some of you have lost loved ones. I have too. Already gone home to be with the Lord. They're going to rise up out of that grave, and you and I are going to be caught up together in the clouds to meet the Lord together. The Bible says, and so shall we ever be with the Lord. And then in Revelation 19, the Bible, John said, I saw heaven open. Behold, a white horse. He that sat upon him was called faithful and true. And in righteousness he judge and make war. Here's Jesus coming in the day of his return. This is not the soft, cuddly Jesus. This is flames of fire coming out of his eyes. He'll have many crowns upon his head. A name written on his thigh there. A vesture dipped in blood. And the Bible says he's going to come out of heaven with on the white horse and the white horses behind him. And the Bible said coming out of his mouth, verse 15, goeth a sharp sword that he should smite the nations. He's going to rule this world with a rod of iron. I want you to understand the Lord is coming back soon. And this scripture tells us as this day approaches, Brother Matt, and I think you would agree, it's very visible. You'd have to be pretty blind not to see that. Or lost, completely lost. The day's approaching. So I'm told, as I see the day approaching, what am I supposed to do? Not forsake the assembling of myself together. As some are, as the matter of some is. And I'm supposed to do it so much the more. Scooch over, amen. Now, if you see somebody in here whose coals are just a little brighter than yours, you may want to hang around them a little bit. If you get, I'm getting kind of cold. Get in church, come to church, stay in church. Maybe go to somebody else and gather around that shore. You can maybe feel the cold, chilly rain of this world upon you, and you just feel like you're on the shoreline waiting for the ship of Zion to come in. Just hold on, child. It won't be long. Our day of redemption is drawing nigh. So much the more, he says, as you see the day approaching. Even though we're not having service tonight, we've gathered. You're going to have technically two gospel singings. We're getting ready to have round two. Amen. And really, there's not really much out there going on that you is so much important. You got to blow out of here so fast. You may choose to do it. You may have something real serious. I don't know. You haven't spoken to me. Some of you haven't. But boy, I just encourage you. I exhort you as your pastor. Gather around the coals, church. The devil's trying to blow out the flame. He's trying to blow out the light. He's trying to get us cold. I've been around. I'm from A to Z, preachers to people. I've been around some people. They have been so jaded, so hurt, so damaged. They are so cold, you can just tell they're getting really cold in their soul. They need to gather around the coals of togetherness. Get in this assembling of themselves together. The synagogue is not just a Jewish term, amen. This word belongs to the church in these days that you and I are living in. I encourage you, if you don't value it, you don't quite understand it, just gather around and warm your hand and your heart a little bit. It'll catch up in just a little bit. God may speak to your heart and He may save you. He may draw you in a way that may restore you to your walk, your dedication to Him. He may help you to see that it's not all about you, but there are other people that are hurting and in need, and maybe you can help them and comfort them. Encourage you as this day approaches. Don't forsake the assembling of yourselves together.
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3: Thank you so much for tuning in another Gospel in a Nutshell. Hey, have you ever had a conversation with God? Amen. We're talking about these heart conversations. The heart, from the heart, conversation. Number one, we dealt with this. Have you ever had that be mine conversation? He wants to have it. He said, for God so loved the world that he gave his only begotten son, that whosoever believeth in him should not perish, but have everlasting life. That's in the word of God. That's in your King James Bible. That's in the book of John, chapter 3 and verse number 16. Amen. Go ahead and have that be mine conversation. Amen. Amen. When you have that conversation, amen, you can have that all mine conversation, because he'll be all yours and you'll be all his. I like that. He said, my sheep hear my voice, and I know them and they follow me. Uh-huh. I know the shepherd's voice. Do you? I do. I know the shepherd. I know when the Lord's dealing my heart. I know the Lord. I know the Lord when he's blessing my heart. I know the Father which gave them me is greater than all. No man is able to pluck them out of my Father's hand. Then we dealt with that true love conversation. It's true love when you get born again, and you won't only love God, but you love your neighbor. Amen. You'll love the sinner. Amen. You'll love the people you used to hate. You'll love the red, yellow, black, and white, those less fortunate. Huh? You will. You'll love them. Yeah. Then we talked about that love conversation. But let me get this number five. How about I'm sure? How about the I'm sure conversation? It said this in John chapter 14. Are you listening? John chapter 14, verse number 1. Let not your heart be troubled. Ye believe in God, believe also in me. In my Father's house are many mansions. If it were not so, he said, I would have told you. I go to prepare a place for you. And if I go prepare a place for you, I will come again and receive you unto myself, that where I am, there ye may be also. Praise God. Let not your heart be troubled. He said, ye believe in God, believe also in me. Praise God. I'm sure. The I'm sure conversation. I'm sure, amen, that the Lord, amen, loves me and takes care of me. And he's coming back to get me one day. I'm sure of it. He said, I go to prepare a place for you. And he said, I will come again. And I'm sure of that. And then he said this, and receive you unto myself, that where I am, there ye may be also. How about you? I'm sure. I'm sure of this conversation. Amen. Let not your heart be troubled. He said, don't let your heart be troubled. You believe in God, believe also in me. In my Father's house are many mansions. They're already there. Okay, they're not going to be built when we get there. They built right now. He said, they're already there. He said, if it were not so, I'd have told you. I'd have told you if all this wasn't so. But in other words, what he's trying to say is it is so. It is so. And sometimes, you know, I want to tell people, I told you so. I told you salvation was good. I told you when you got saved, you'd love it. I told you when you got saved, you'd love him. And I told you when you got saved, he'd love you. Amen. That's him sure conversation. I'm sure. I'm sure conversation. Got to have them conversations with God. And it all comes from be mine conversation, which turned into the all mine conversation, which is the true love conversation and the love me conversation. And now I'm sure conversation. God bless you. Got to go.
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2: 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And now let's come and dine around the Word of God together.

And I welcome you to our October broadcasting. It is a great joy to be on these great stations during this month of October. And I praise the Lord for what God is doing. Well, friend, I want to tell you about our latest ministry here that we are doing. It's called Audio Bible School. Now, this will be out by the 1st of December, and hopefully before that, some of you have already ordered it. We've had a great response. This will be 20 long play lessons, and they will be, you can get these either on CD or USB. Now, you can choose when you write us, and I'll tell you how to get that in just a moment. Now, we got a lot of subjects that we deal with in these 20 lessons. We've got one on how to know the will of God. We've got one on assurance of salvation, four lessons on the home. There'll be two on talking about a man, how to manage his money. There's two lessons on what my Bible can do for me. There's one on how to build a prayer list, and there's others. So I can't name them all, but there's others. And so I hope that you'll write for it. Now, here's how you do it. If you want the school, you can go ahead and prepay, or you can wait till you get the school. If you're making a check, make it to GBI. And here's our mailing address. If you'd like to write us, and when you write, put your name and address, and then tell us if you want the school on CD or USB drive. Now, the USB drive will have two plugs. It'll either be the USB or the USB-C, all right? So here's what you do. You make your check to GBI if you're making a check. And then here's the mailing address, GBI, Post Office Box 797, Dobson, North Carolina, 27017. 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All right. 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All right, again, that mailing address, GBI, Post Office Box 797, Dobson, North Carolina, 27017. Father, will you bless our broadcast and use it for your glory in this day? In Jesus' name I pray, amen. Now, we're going back to these doctrines out of the book of Titus. I'm really preaching a series of messages within a series. I'm preaching from Titus, but we did several messages on sound doctrine. And the Bible said, for the time will come when they will not endure sound doctrine. But you know, doctrine is the teachings of Jesus Christ. Doctrine is what helps the church. And so I hope that you will pay attention to these messages. I hope that they will be a real blessing to you as we continue going through these messages. Thanks again for listening during this month of October, and I praise the Lord for you. If you could support the radio ministry, I'd be grateful. But if you'll pray for it, just pray for us. We need your prayers in these days that God would help us. Amen. I praise the Lord for all God's doing in the radio ministry, and all you men that have opened your doors and allowed me to preach and are going to allow me to preach, I'm thankful and grateful for that as well. Amen. All right, let's go to our message today, and I hope it'll be a great blessing. My verses print up where I can read them. But anyway, both of them were commanded to name him Jesus. And the number two in the Bible is a number for witness. God never does anything, and he don't have to do anything. God doesn't have to prove to man nothing. He don't have to. But God never does anything without a record. God never does. God never does anything without a record or without a witness. Amen. Either a record or a witness. God does everything with a record or a witness. Now, let me go over to Luke chapter number 2, verse number 7. Now they're together. They're married now. Now, let me show you something. The devil has fit Jesus Christ all the way. I mean, the devil hates him. The devil hates the idea of Calvary. The devil hates the idea of salvation and that man can go to heaven by grace. That's why today men today are working their way to heaven. That's why some of you are sitting there today and saying, I hope so. And when I get there, I'll find out. No, friend, no, friend, no, friend. You'll never get there. If you have those beliefs, hell.

0: will be your home. You can't work your way to heaven. You cannot buy your way to heaven. You can't do that. Amen. My friend, you must be saved, for by grace are you saved through faith. And that not of yourselves, it is the gift of God, not of works, lest any man should boast. You must come to Jesus Christ, realizing he's the Savior of the world, and ask him to save you with all your heart. That's the only way you get saved. That's all they are to. It's not a feeling. It's not getting up and shouting and busting the window lights out. Now listen, if you shout after you got saved, that's wonderful. But man, one woman, they prayed with her and they asked her, did she get saved? And she said, they said, did you ask the Lord to save you? She said, yep. And they said, all right. Said, are you sure you're saved? She said, okie dokie. And let me tell you something, brother. If that woman really got saved, she might have said okie dokie, but she's as saved as the person that shouted when they got saved. Amen. A lot of people doubt their salvation because of some of this stuff that's being taught in our churches today. And by the way, I believe in the moving of the Spirit of God. But I also believe there's some emotionalism sometimes that gets involved with it. Amen. I'm going to say something. Y'all ain't going to like this, but I'm going to say it anyway. I kind of have a problem with a fella standing there with a camera or a phone taking pictures of people getting saved and posting them on social media. You need to leave that alone and let that person that's getting saved do the telling. Amen. You post it, it makes you feel good. Well, we had 13 saved this one. Let God do it. Amen. You know what? In the old days, they called it getting religion. And when somebody got saved, it was all over town that person told about it. Amen. A person that'll get saved and they never tell anybody about it, I doubt their salvation. I'm honest with you. If you've been saved and you never told anybody about it, I kind of doubt whether you're saved or not. Because everybody in this Bible that got saved, and there were a lot of people that got saved, a lot of people got healed and saved at the same time. And when they did, Jesus was more interested in forgiving sins. He was healing the cripple, all right? Remember that lame man in Mark chapter number 2? Jesus was more interested in forgiving his sins. He was getting him off that bed. So that man got doubly, he got healed and saved, amen. But I tell you, these folk went out and told it everywhere. Now, Jesus Christ, amen. But I love Luke chapter number 2 and verse number 7. I want to get back to that because I want to tell you a little story here from the Bible. You see, the Lord fixed it. He put three people in motion to get the world where they need to be. He touched one man's heart named Caesar Augustus. And Caesar Augustus said, proclaimed that all the world need to be taxed. That was the Roman Empire. They controlled the world at that time. Now, some say that wasn't a taxing. It was a registry. I'd be honest with you. I probably believe it could have been both. Amen. But the Bible says a taxing, and I'm going to go with the time. I believe there's money involved in it. I believe it was a taxing. I believe the Bible. I believe every word in the King James Bible. Amen. I believe every word. Did you hear what I said? I said, I believe every word. Amen. I'm not trying to run it back in the Greek and make it mean something else. All right to use Greek if you put it in its right place. But let's, amen, remember our Bible's written in English. Amen. Amen. You say amen right there. But anyway, here. Now, I'm trying to help you. Don't get mad at me. I'm trying to help. Now, 70 miles, I believe it was, from Nazareth to Bethlehem. Now, don't you know that in Psalm 91, where he talked about he give his angels charge over thee, don't you know those angels guided that 70 miles? Don't you know the devil would have loved to throw Mary off that donkey and killed her and killed the baby Jesus? I mean, the devil is cruel. That's why the Bible called him the dragon. That word dragon represents his cruelty. And brother, he's cruel. He would have killed Jesus Christ being a baby if he could have. But God brought them safely to Bethlehem, like the prophet declared that the Lord would be born in Bethlehem. And then we have Luke chapter number 2 and verse 7, this great verse that we read most of the time at Christmas time, and we forget about it the rest of the year, but we ought to read it all the time. Amen. Luke 2, 7. And she brought forth her firstborn son, the Bible made that clear, and wrapped him in swaddling clothes and laid him in a manger. The Bible said, because there was no room for them in the inn. They didn't even think enough of the Lord. They didn't even think enough of Jesus Christ. He was born in this world without a reputation, and there wasn't no room in the inn, so they was born in a manger over there where the cattle stayed. And brother, God got him saved. And that's Jesus Christ. By the way, he's not a baby in a manger now. He's our risen Lord and Savior. Amen. He is Jesus. You ever thought about that name? I was talking to you a while ago about Mary and Joseph naming him Jesus. Have you ever thought about Jesus, sweetest name I know? fills my every longing, satisfies my soul. Amen. Boy, the name of Jesus. Amen. They said that the men were having trouble getting our United States Constitution together. And boy, they were at odds. And somebody said, let's pray. And they called on a man to pray, and he prayed in the name of Jesus Christ. And things began to straighten up after that. I tell you, the name of Jesus, the devil, remember that demon in the book of Acts, that devil? He said, Paul, I know, and Jesus, we know, but who are you? Boy, they know Jesus. Amen. All right, let me go on now. I want to give you Acts chapter number 2, verse 23. The Bible said, him being delivered by the determinate counsel and foreknowledge of God. By the way, it didn't take God by surprise. Calvary didn't. Ye have taken and by wicked hands crucified and slain. Verse 24 says of Acts chapter number 2, whom God hath raised up, having loosed the pains of death, because it was not possible that he should be holden of it. In other words, it's not possible that death could hold him. That's an impossibility. Why? Because he is God. He ain't some little baby in a manger. He's God, brother. And they took him out that Calvary, and they put him in the tomb. By the way, I don't like graveyards. You can do what you want to. I have to have funerals, and I preach to many a funeral. And by the way, if a family calls me to preach a funeral, I will do the best I can if I'm able. I've had to miss some because I've been sickness and other things. I've had to turn people down. But I try to go and preach if I'm called on to do it. I preach funerals of people I didn't hardly know. But let me tell you something. I don't hang around the graveyard. That man in Mark 5, he was lost and devil-possessed. He hung around the graveyard. I'm saved and don't have any devils in me. I have the Holy Spirit in me. I don't want to hang around the graveyard. Jesus Christ came out of the tomb on Sunday morning, the first day of the week. Amen. What we call the first Easter morning, the first resurrection day, he came out of the tomb. Amen. And glory be to God. I'm glad that he did. God raised him up. Now the devil thought he had the battle won. And no doubt the devil probably told all his demons, if we can just hold him to the fourth day. If y'all can just hold him to the fourth day, corruption will be here. And once corruption sets in, it's over for him. But I tell you, amen, I don't know how it all happened. But I tell you what, on the third day of the week, amen, I mean, he got up and the devil was defeated. And brother, there is a resurrection today. And the world don't talk much about the resurrection of Christ. Oh, they talk about Calvary. But you see, Jesus is not on the cross. I don't want to wear a cross around my neck with Jesus on it because he's not on the cross. Jesus Christ is not on the cross. He's in heaven. He arose. He arose. And boy, they fought that resurrection in the book of Acts. They said, man, we got to do something about this. Even the book of Matthew said, got to give us soldiers to protect the tomb. They said in one place, said this last era is going to be worse than the first. Let me tell you something, brother. The Bible said they persuaded those Jews and gave them money to tell his disciples, stole him away, and said it is commonly reported among them, even unto this day. Do you know that the devil had a plan, even to this day, to deny the resurrection of God? But I tell you, Jesus arose, he's in heaven, and the same power that got him out of the grave is the same power on the day of rapture, on the day of the church being called out of here. The church will not go through one inch of the tribulation period, not one inch of it. And on the day that the church is called out, that same resurrection power that got Jesus Christ up from the grave is going to bring every loved one of yours out of the grave. And you're going to meet them even before you meet Jesus Christ. If you're alive, if I'm alive, I'm going to meet mom and daddy before I meet Jesus. Jesus fixed it that way. You say, well, is that in the Bible? It is. 1 Thessalonians chapter 4, verse 16, for the Lord himself shall descend from heaven with a shout and with the voice of the archangel and with the trump of God. The Bible said, the dead in Christ shall rise first, then we which are alive and remain shall be caught up together with them in the air to meet the Lord in the air, and so shall we ever be with the Lord. Wherefore, comfort one another with these words. Now, wait a minute. We're going to meet the dead in the air. We're going to have a meeting in the air, and then we're going to meet Jesus. Amen. You say, how's all that going to happen? Going to happen in the twinkling of an eye. Paul said it's going to happen in the twinkling of an eye. What a great day. What a glorious day. Now, that won't be seen by the world. They won't understand that. They won't understand that all of our loved ones have got up and gone. You know, back in the 70s, when I first got saved, and they were preaching that, when the Lord come back, airplanes would crash into buildings, and I don't know about all that. Because I'll say this to you, it could be, it could not be, but I'll say this to you. I believe this, when Jesus arose from the dead, he was just able to go right through a wall. He was just his spirit. I believe this. I believe that God's going to call us out of here. And the world is not going to, now the Antichrist is going to have an answer. And right now, and I the devil's probably been prepared in every age for the Antichrist to come, and he's probably had something he could use in every age. But right now, if the rapture happened this moment, I believe the devil would come out with this lie. I believe he would say, well, global warming and climate change dissolved all those people. And people would believe that. Because there's a lot of people listening to me today, you believe that stuff. No matter what I'm going to say, will change your mind. But there's not a verse in the Bible that backs up climate change. Amen. I'm not mad at you. I'm just preaching the book. But I'm just telling you that Jesus is coming. If you're saved, you're going. Amen. As one fellow said, when the tribulation comes, I'll be gone. When it's over, I'll be back. Amen. And Jesus Christ is Lord and King. And glory to God, God raised him from the dead. Amen. Hallelujah. Acts chapter number 2, verse number 36, the Bible said, therefore, let all the house of Israel know assuredly that God hath made the same Jesus whom ye have crucified, both Lord and Christ. Amen. Amen. Oh, I want you to know this. Now, Israel, now Jesus came to Israel, and we don't want to, I'm not against Israel. Amen. And you better be careful as Gentiles, according to Romans 11, don't you be crowing like a rooster too loud. Amen. You say, well, God gave that they wouldn't receive God, and God grafted us in. Yes, but God cautioned you about that. Amen. Yes, but they're still God's people, and God's still going to turn to the Jew in the tribulation period, and there will be some Jews saved. The 144,000 is going to preach to the Jews in the tribulation period. There will be Jews saved. Now, I used to preach and didn't know any better. I used to preach there won't be anybody saved during the tribulation period. Well, that's not right according to the Bible. There will be people saved. Now, if you've heard the gospel, and you're sitting here in America, and you've heard the gospel, no, you will not be saved. You'll believe the lie of the devil. But I tell you right now, there'll be some people saved in the tribulation period. Amen. But now let me say this to you. Amen. I'm going to say this, that Jesus Christ is God. And he's the rose. He's on the throne of heaven. Now, I want to read to you what he said in John 8:56. Jesus said unto them, this crowd was arguing with him, verily, verily, I say unto you, before Abraham was, I am. Boy, they was arguing with him about Abraham. He said, have you seen Abraham? He said, before Abraham was, I am. Amen. He said, Abraham saw my day and rejoiced. Amen. God's not the God of the dead, but the God of the living. This same Jesus Christ. Amen. Ain't he wonderful? Anyway, who are you depending on? I'm depending on Jesus Christ. 47 years ago, 48, 49 years ago, I heard preachers say that Jesus Christ would take you to heaven. All you had to do was trust in him, believe in him. January 22nd, 1978, at the altar of the old Rhonda Baptist Tabernacle, I knelt there and got saved by the glorious grace of God. Amen. Brother Ivan Dameron came over to read scripture with me. I was already saved before he ever got there. I'd already asked God to save me before he ever got there. I couldn't tell you to this day what the man read. I couldn't tell you. I'd already heard enough of the Word of God. I'd heard enough preaching. The Bible said, how shall they hear without a preacher? Those preachers had hung me out over hell, brother. I was scared that they brought that message back to North Carolina. Brother Ed Ballou preached at Faith Baptist Camp, Resaca, Georgia, in the mid-70s. If you don't have that message, you need that message. Amen. I seen Brother Sammy Allen. He was selling those messages $50 a piece one time on CD. It'd be worth $50. Amen. Be worth $50. Amen. He's doing it for the camp. Amen. We could get it to you. Amen. But that message on Ed Ballou, I'll tell you right now, if that don't rattle your cage, it won't nothing will, buddy. I'm talking about that put hell. And they brought that thing back, began to play that. You're so preacher, you got scared into it. Now shows what you know. No, I got under Holy Ghost conviction. God arrested my soul and let me realize that Jesus Christ is the way to heaven. Amen. And I called on him. Amen. And brother, let me tell you something. Now let me read to you John chapter number 21 and verse 25. Talking about Jesus. By the way, before I read that, I want to ask you a question again. What are you doing to go to heaven? What are you trusting in to go to heaven? You say, well, preacher, if my good outweighs my bad. Well, I can tell you this, it don't. You say, well, preacher, I'm trusting in my riches. I'm going to buy my way to heaven. You'll never do it. Why, the cheapest thing in heaven is transparent gold. They say that that's pure gold. You can see through it. And you think your little old riches is going to compare to God's? You say, well, preacher, I've been good all my life. I doubt that. You say, preacher, I've kept the Ten Commandments. The Bible calls you a liar on that. You say, well, preacher, I go to Sunday school. Well, the devil goes to Sunday school. You say, preacher, I go to church. The devil goes to church. You say, preacher, I read my Bible. The devil knows the Bible. You say, preacher, I give my money. The devil gives money. I had one of the devil's servants come to me and throw money at me. He threw it at me and mocking me and laughing at me for preaching and threw money at me and said, put that on your radio ministry, and laughed at me. 6 months later, a man was in hell. God judged him. God, listen, you don't laugh at God. No, sir. 6 months from the day, about 6 months later, I believe it was God took that man out of here. And I never said a word about that. I believe God took that man because he laughed at me. Amen. But let me say this to you. Ain't Jesus wonderful? I'm trusting in the work that Jesus did. If I die and I miss heaven, Jesus Christ will be a liar. Because he said to me, if you trust me, for whosoever shall call upon the name of the Lord shall be saved. You ever thought about that thief on the cross? You say, preacher, I'm trusting baptism. Well, that thief on the cross sure couldn't trust baptism. If baptism will save a man, then the thief on the cross is lost and Jesus Christ is a liar. If works will save a man, then the thief on the cross is lost and Jesus Christ is a liar. If being a good person will save a man, then the thief on the cross is lost and Jesus Christ is a liar. You see, there's no way, amen, but it's for by grace. Ephesians 2:8, for by grace are you saved through faith, and that not of yourselves. It is the gift of God, not of works, lest any man should boast. Would you bow your head right where you are and ask God to save you? You say, well, preacher, you're in the middle of the mess. I sure am, but you ought to bow your head right now and get saved. Don't wait till I get through. You might die before I get through. You may have a heart attack and die before I get through with this. You ought to bow your head and ask God to save you right where you are. Amen. Now, I'm going to read you this verse. Thinking about Jesus, thinking about that song, Jesus, Jesus, Jesus, sweetest name I know, fills my every longing, satisfies my soul. Now, I'm going to read you the great verse about Jesus. Now, can I quote somebody before I do that? John Lennon. I'm quoting John Lennon. This is what he said. John Lennon said, Christianity shall perish and shrink. Amen. He said, we the Beatles are more popular than Jesus Christ. That's what John Lennon said. Well, you know what? You don't barely ever hear anything about John Lennon today. But Jesus Christ is preached every Sunday. Jesus Christ is sung about on Monday and prayed to on Tuesday. Amen. And walked with on Wednesday and preached about on Thursday. I mean, listen, brother, every day of the week, Jesus, Jesus, Jesus. Think about on Sunday how many churches, even yet today, how many churches are lifting up the name of Jesus Christ? He's wonderful. Now, I want to read you. I'm going to close this part of the doctrine of Jesus Christ with this verse right here, I believe. Let me make sure I'm where I need to be. So I want to close this part of this with the reading of this verse. What a wonderful verse. John chapter number 21, verse 25, the Bible said, and there are also many other things which Jesus did, and the which, if they should be written, every one, I suppose, that even the world itself could not contain the books that should be written. Amen. You know what John was basically saying right there? I can't write it all. Did you ever think about how many books have been written, not just the Bible, how many gospel books, how many commentaries have been written about Jesus Christ? You ever thought about that? Man, that is amazing. He is wonderful. Thank God. Well, if you're not saved, I hope you'll get saved. Now, I'm going to go on in the remainder of the time, and I want to go to another doctrine here. But speak thou the things which become sound doctrine. We studied the doctrine of Jesus. Now, I want to look at the doctrine of faith. The doctrine of faith. Now, when you study the doctrine of faith, you first of all, I always probably try to go to Hebrews chapter number 11, verse 1. Because I think the writer of Hebrews, probably the Apostle Paul, I believe that the writer explained this better than Webster could ever explain it. He said, now faith is the substance of things hoped for, the evidence of things not seen. Now, in other words, it's like this right here. I'm sitting on this chair. Now, I take for granted this chair is going to hold me while I'm preaching. I can't see it. I right now can't see one inch of this chair that I'm sitting in. I'm not looking at it. I can't see it. It's got underworkings and things under there and bolts and screws and all that. But I'm trusting in this chair. When I sat down here, my faith was in this chair. Now, I want to say this. It is sad today that some folk put more faith in a chair than they do Jesus Christ. Amen. One fellow told a story about a fellow had a wheelbar. and he rolled it across this. He said, told his buddy, said, "You believe I can?" He tied a rope between two mountains, and there was a big valley between them. He said, "You believe I can roll this wheelbarrow across that mountain and stand on this rope and never fall?" The man said, "I don't know." He rolled her across there just real easy and turned it around and come back. The man said, "You believe it now?" He said, "I sure do." He said, "I got faith in you." He said, "I really believe you can do it." And the man said, "All right." He said, "If you really believe me," he said, "get in." That man wasn't about to get in that wheelbarrow. Let me tell you something. You know what Jesus is saying? If you believe me, get in. Amen. Even today, you say, "Well, preacher, I just don't know." If you believe him, get in. Trust him. Be born again. Ask him to save you. Amen. And then you that are saved, have some faith about your Christianity. We're living in the most doubtful age you ever lived in. Preacher, please, y'all pray for me. I'll help my doubt. And I'm going to tell you what will help your doubt. Get in the Bible. So then faith cometh by hearing, and hearing by the Word of God. You know what you do? Let God do some things. For you young preachers, I'll tell you what, I love you young men. You listen, you need, before you're going to have the experiences of Green and Sattler and Hudson and Hiles and all these great men and Malone and these guys, you're going to have to go through some things. Let God, by faith, take you through. The Bible said, above all, taking the shield of faith. I believe in the Christian's life, I believe the shield of faith is probably the most important thing. Why? Because, listen, if you can't trust him well, you can't serve him well. Amen. Now, that Bobby Robertson, that great preacher, my friend, but Dr. Bobby made this statement. He said, there's a difference between faith and foolishness, and he's right about that. Now, one preacher said, I just quit my job, and I'm going down there Sunday and tell the church they're going to take me on full time, and I'm going to trust the Lord. And your light bill probably won't get paid next week, and you won't have enough money to buy your cat food and your dog food, and your car won't have the oil change in it either. Amen. That is foolish. That is foolish. First of all, amen, the church and the pastor ought to work together on that idea, the deacons and the church. And by the way, the church ought to be able financially. You can't say to the congregation, "Well, if you'll give more money, we can support this preacher full time." By the way, there is nothing wrong with a preacher working a job and pastoring a church. I know that goes against some of y'all's theology, but these boys in Bible school are taught now that it's almost a sin for the preacher to work. And let me tell you something, brother, the church, pastoring a church is not a welfare program. Now, hold on a minute. I've done riled some people up. Wait a minute before you bark too high. I believe any church that can take their pastor full-time and don't, and number one, they're doing themselves a disfavor. A disservice. Number two, they're doing that pastor a disservice. Amen. They can't expect the pastor to do all the visiting and all that if the church is large and they're not taking care of him. Any church with any sense ought to take care of their pastor. But there's a lot of these little country churches that can't take care of the pastor, and so the pastor needs to work. And he needs to know what it is, brother. Amen. By the way, being full-time is not playing golf 3 days a week and fishing 2 days a week and preaching 2 days a week. Amen. Now, I'm not against golf, and I'm not against fishing. I believe it or not, I've been fishing, and I've played golf. Can you believe that? A blind man, I can hit the ball as straight as any of you men out there. I can hit it straight. I just can't hit it far. Amen, I can. But I don't spend my time on that. Let me tell you something. I work in the ministry. I work, and life is about getting. Listen, the hour is late, but I want to have faith in God. Well, this is what I'm saying. I got into all that. But listen, I want to say this to you. There's times, preacher, that you go out to trust God in your ministry. There's times it don't look right. There's times God's going to ask you to build something or do something. There's times it's not going to look right, but it's right. And I tell you, in the ministry, I've had to trust God many times. Amen. Many different. Well, friend, we come to the end of our radio broadcast for this day. I certainly appreciate you for listening, whether you're getting this on Saturday or Sunday. During this month of October, may God bless you. Amen. 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I'm Brother Ricky Cawthorn. I hope you'll tune in again on the same station at the same time for another Gospel Pulpit radio broadcast when we come and dine around the Word of God together.
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2: Go to Psalms chapter 37. Psalms 37 for just a little bit this morning. We'll do our best to bring the message this morning. Psalms chapter number 37 is divided up into four sections, and we're not going to deal with all four sections. We're going to deal with one portion in the latter part of Psalms 37. But if you look in Psalms 37, as you begin to read this, you'll identify, just like I did, that David's the writer. And David, seeing David's an old man. David's, Miss Courtney, he's at the end of his life. David has some stories to tell. David has experienced some trials and tribulation. David has been on some mountaintops. David has been through a lot. He's telling us about his journey in Psalms chapter number 37. Notice what he says. He says in verse number 1, he says, "Fret not thyself," he said, "because of evildoers." He said, listen, believers,

God's going to take care of that. He said, God's a holy God, a righteous God. He'll take care of what needs to be taken care of. It's not our place to fret over those that are doing good and not living right. How many times have you thought, those people don't live for God. They don't live right. Why are they driving the nice cars? Why are they? We've all thought that. But God says, let me take care of that. God said, that's my business. So our place is to honor God and walk with God. Notice something else he says before we get to the message. He says in verse number 4, he says, delight thyself. You know, notice what that word delight means. It has a meaning of extreme joy. He said, as a believer, we ought to have extreme joy. He said, we ought to be joyful people. He said, God's blessed you. You've been good. He saved you. Hey, you're not going to hell. He provides for you. He takes care of every need. His grace is sufficient. He said, we ought to have extreme joy in the fact that we're saved, born again, and we're going to heaven. Yes, we will have circumstances. Yes, we will have valleys. Yes, we will grieve at times. But thanks be to God, hey, we ought to have extreme joy in the fact, hey, on this journey I'm saved. I'm going somewhere. Hey, I'm not going to hell. Hey, I'm not going to be left here. I'm going somewhere. Thanks be to God. Listen to me. I know where I'm going this morning. And he says extreme joy. Then he goes on. He says something in verse number five. He says, commit thy way unto the Lord. That simply has a meaning of delighting in the Lord because we trust in. He says in verse 5, he says, depend upon God. You can have joy in your soul if you depend upon God. How many of us are sitting here this morning and we don't have extreme joy? It might be the fact that you're dependent on your own feelings and thoughts, your own opinions, your own ways. I need you to help me right there now. You were shouting a while ago, but I need you to help me right here. How many of us, our joy is, preacher, I don't have that. This is why I know I'm saved, but I don't have that extreme joy. Maybe you're depending on you. Maybe you're depending on your feelings. Maybe you haven't cast some things. Maybe you haven't let go of some things. Maybe you haven't brought some things to Him. Listen, that's what He wants you to do. Hey, that's where extreme joy comes in. How? Committing our ways unto the Lord. If we'll do that, He'll take. I'm just preaching the Bible. It's not my opinion, not my thought. I'm just telling you what God says. I have to do this too. This is not just me preaching to you. I have to do this also. It's God's word. It's King James Bible. Listen, it's for every one of us. You can't argue with what it says. Maybe you don't obey it, but you can't argue it. That's good preaching today. Amen. Notice with me. Notice something you need to see. Notice in verse number 23. This is where I want to bring the message this morning. Now, this message this morning is not for the lost person. If you're this morning and you're lost, you need Jesus. You can be saved. You preacher, how can you be saved? Preacher, I'm not a bad person. I don't know what you mean by that. Well, I'm not saying you're a bad person, but I'm saying if you've ever been born, if you're sitting here today, you were born in sin. You were cursed in sin because of Adam and Eve, what they did. So you were conceived in sin, and listen, you are a sinner. But thanks be to God, listen, you don't have to, listen, there. Your sin has to be paid for. And thanks be to God, you can't pay for it. I can't pay for it. I can't preach for it. I can't give for it. Listen, I can't sing for it. Listen, my debt was paid for. I can't afford my debt. It was paid for. My Lord sent his son Jesus to bleed and die and shed his blood. Listen, he paid the price. He paid the ransom so you don't have to perish, so you can go to heaven. Listen, all you got to do is whosoever shall call upon the name. Somebody help me. That's everything's been done. Preacher, what do you mean? I mean, you just believe in faith. You cry out to Jesus. He'll cover your sin. He'll wash you. He'll write your name in the Lamb's Book of Life. He'll give you help. He'll give you hope. Listen, He'll give you eternal life. Oh, hell-deserving Budweiser truck driver. 35 years ago, sitting at Mile Creek Baptist Church, as ornery and mean and cantankerous as I could be. Holy Ghost preached through the preacher that morning. Preached to my heart that morning, saved a sinner. Listen, changed me. I didn't like church. I didn't like preachers. I didn't like church people. I thought it was all just a sham. It was a nothing. And thanks be to God, the Holy Ghost came by, revealed to me, hey, I was going to hell. And what does it mean to go to hell? It means you perish. It means you burn and you burn and you burn. But thanks be to God, I didn't want to do that. And I couldn't pay my way out of that. But Jesus did. For you and for me.

0: So you're saved today because of what somebody did for you. And listen, if you're not saved, you can be saved. The Bible says today is a day of salvation. This message is a reminder to God's people this morning, reminding you of how good God is to you. I want to stop for just a few minutes this morning and think about how good God's been to you. He says in chapter number 37, he says in verse number 23, and I want you to understand this. David, he was a man that had been chased. He was a fugitive on the run. He was a man that was, he was sought out by a wicked, devilish king who wanted him dead. But in this chapter, somebody's got to help me. God took care of that devilish king. He's dead. David's alive. He's on the throne of Israel. Why? Because somebody help me. Hey, in his journey, all the obstacles, all the valleys, all the hard times, he's telling us how good God's been to him, how good God took care of him, how God protected him, how God provided for him. Listen, he had to go from cave to cave hiding out, but thanks be to God, he never missed a meal. God always blessed him. God always took care of him. Hey, God blessed his journey. Just like he's blessed your journey. Just like he's helped you. Things ain't always been good. Listen, hey, things ain't always been sweet and lovely. There's been some sour times and hard times. But some way, somehow, God's come through. Maybe we've lost some friends. Maybe we made some enemies. But God's always been good. He's always stood by our side. He's always been faithful to us. On this journey, let me remind you this morning that God surely has been good to us. He says in verse number 23, the steps of a good man are ordered by the Lord. Good man simply means a saved person, somebody that's accepted the Lord as Savior. And he says, he delighteth, there we go again, has extreme joy. He delighteth in his way. How many of you are enjoying the journey? Somebody help me. Don't lie to me this morning. If you're enjoying the journey, I need a hand wave. I need an amen. I need you. Hey, if you're enjoying this journey, just give me a little bit of a smile. Show me them pearly whites. Somebody, hey, you're enjoying this. God's blessed you. You're going to heaven one day. He takes care of you. We're going home and eat a meal today. We got up this morning and ate somebody. God's been good to us. He said, enjoy this. We say here, cantankerous and we aggravated and agitated. No, hey, enjoy this. Saved, sealed, going home one day. Somebody paid the price. Somebody shed the blood so I didn't have to burn. His name's Jesus. Love Jesus this morning. So he says in Psalms 37, he says in verse 24, though he fall, he shall not be utterly cast down. Listen. Failure is not final. Somebody help me. If you've messed up, if you've come short, ye without sin cast the first stone. Hey, if you've got sin, hey, you've never sinned, you've never messed up, stand up and tell me how you've done it. Hey, let me follow you. Let me walk with you. We've all come short. We've all missed the mark. But thanks be to God, that ain't failure. Hold your head up. He's been good to us. So he says, and he says in verse 24, and he shall not be utterly cast down. You may cast him down, but the Lord does not. He says, for the Lord upholdeth him with his hand. So that means, it literally means that God's got his hand on the believer, a spiritual hand, not a visible hand. This morning, by the good grace of God, there's a God in heaven. He's got his hand, a spiritual hand, an invisible hand. He's got his hand on Sid. He's got his hand on Miss Abby. He's got his hand on Brother Kevin. I'm talking about a spiritual hand. He's a protecting God. He's King. He's Lord. He's not letting the enemy do anything. He's not letting the enemy around unless he gives the enemy permission and approval. I'm glad there's somebody holding me up. Listen, you and I both would have bitten the dust. You and I both would be a casualty today if it wasn't for the hand of God. You and I both, listen, there's not enough in us, not enough righteousness in us without him. Listen, we'd be a mess today. I'm talking about saved people. Somebody help me. So he goes on in verse 25. David said, I have been young and now I am old. How did I know David was old? Thank you. I just read it to you. Amen. He says in verse 25, yet have I not seen the righteous forsaken, nor his seed begging bread. David said this. Can I sum it up in verse 25? David said, I've been through a lot. but God's never failed me. I wonder if there's anybody in this church this morning that you've been through a lot, but God always come through. I can't hear you. There's been disappointment. There's been discouragement. Listen, hey, there's been hurt. There's been sorrow. But God's, some way, somehow, God's been there to pull you up close and love on you and help you, encourage you along the way. When nobody else encourage you, when nobody else will stand by your side, He's there to help you. Hey, there's been times He's had to pull us. There's been times He's had to help us. There's been times He said, come on, Sid, get up from there. There's been times He's had to encourage us. He's always been there.
1: Amen.
0: He's always been there. I'm glad I can preach this morning that God surely has been good. This journey hasn't been easy. I've got no complaints. I've got no regrets. But I can tell you this, God surely has been good to me. Now, notice in these verses, life is a journey. R.C., it's nothing but a journey. Listen, on this journey, we don't know how many miles are left. Some of us just getting shorter by the day, amen. We don't know how many miles we got left. We don't know how many mountains we got to climb. We don't know how many valleys that we'll have to walk through. Some days are rough. Some days are smooth. Some days we just don't exactly know which way we're going. But thanks be to God, there's going to be days we just get up and we walk by faith. It don't make sense. We don't understand it. We can't figure it out. We don't know how this is going to be accomplished, how that's going to work. It's just faith. It's just faith. And God's always there to help us day by day. Thanks be to God. Amen. Can I say this to you this morning? When we stop and look back over the road, we've already traveled. There's one thing we can say. God surely has been good. Stop this morning. Take your time out. And let's just pause for just a minute. Over the journey, over the road we've been, stop for a minute. Listen, don't let the devil steal you. Don't let the devil steal your thunder this morning. Listen, tell him to go on. Hey, get him out from here. Don't let him get in your mind. Hey, stop just a minute. And look where God started the journey. How God's blessed you with good family. How God's helped you. He put the right people in the right place at the right time. Said the right things. The right song was sung. God did all the things that need to be done. Money's come in when you don't know where it was coming from. God's been good. God's been good. God's been good on this journey. Sure has taken care of us. Listen, we didn't make it this far because we were good. We didn't make it this far because we've always made right decisions. We didn't make it this far because we've never failed. We made it this far because God's been faithful. Listen, we haven't made right decisions. Listen, we ain't always been good. Somebody help me. I'm talking about saved people. We ain't always been good. We've got here. We've made it. All because He's faithful. He's good. He's helped us. I've quit. You've quit. God's chased us. He's pursued us. You can't quit now. You got to keep going. Press on, son. Press on. God's been good to us. We made it because God's been faithful. You're sitting here this morning. You're sitting here, Miss Shauna, Miss Becky, Miss Shadybug. You're singing about this journey because God's been faithful to you. God's blessed you. You got up and taught Sunday school this morning because God's been faithful to you. You got up and you loved on them young'uns. You gave kisses and hugs and fed them cereal. And then they spilt milk and you cussed them. Somebody say amen. Amen. God's been good to you. God's taking care of us. Look at the little home you got. If it's like our home, it's 1,000% dysfunctional. Hey, listen, ain't never no peace, ain't never no calm. It's 100,000% dysfunctional. But you know what? It's blessed of the Lord. God's been good to us. He takes care of us. We've got food in the cupboard. We got a roof over our head. Listen, we lay in a bed at night. Thanks be to God. God surely has been good to us. Hey, He's been faithful to us on this journey. Number one, let me say this real quick. I got 6 points. We won't get them. Don't worry. Don't panic. It's all right. God's been good to us in this journey behind us. Stop for just a minute. Verse 8, look where God has brought you from. David said this. David said, I have been young and now I'm old. David could look back over his life and see the faithfulness of God. David's been in battles. He faced enemies. Listen, David faced failures. David faced valleys. But the Bible says that God had brought him through. Listen to what the Bible says. The Bible says this. He brought me up also out of the horrible pit, out of the miry clay, and set my feet upon a rock. David faced enemies. David faced the enemy in his own family. Somebody help me. Hey, God, David faced the enemy of the king. David faced valleys. David faced hard times. But listen, David said, hey, he pulled me out of the miry clay. He set me on the solid rock. He's been good to me. Hey, David's looking back in the past, Tony, and he said every circumstance, every valley, every corner, God's always been there, always come through. And he's done you the same thing. David's never left you in the miry clay. How many of you are sitting here this morning and you're in a muck and miry clay? No, God's been good to you. God's helped you and God's took care of you. Listen. We ought to look back. We ought to look back and say this. If it had not, can you sit and say this morning? Can you say this morning? If it had not been for the Lord, I wouldn't be where I am today. I can hear you. Listen, we're at church. We ain't at a funeral home. We're at church. If it was not for the Lord, I wouldn't be here. Hey, it's all Him. My plus nothing, minus nothing. It's Him. I've given up. I've quit. I've had wrong thoughts. But He's never abandoned me. He's been good to me, Ronnie. Thanks, God. But see, and notice this. Look at the dangers that God brought you through. There were things that you knew about. There was dangers that you knew about that God helped you with. And there's also been probably in our life, there's been things that you didn't know about that God's helped us with and God's provided for us. God protected you from the enemy. God protected you from wrong decisions. Is anybody in here in the past 5 years made somebody? Has anybody saved? Hey, I'm talking about a church member. I'm talking about loving God. Has anybody in here made a wrong decision? Has anybody wished they could have had that decision back? Yes, we all have. But thanks be to God. He was there with us. He loved on us. He helped us. He got us back where we need to be, should be. Only God can do that. Only God can do that. He helped us, protected us from things we didn't even see coming. Things that we don't even know about. Be things that we don't even know about until we get to heaven. That God's helped us from and protected us from. The Bible says this, R.C., listen to this, Brother Sid. The Bible says, the Lord shall preserve thee from all evil. He shall preserve thy soul. The Lord shall preserve thy going out and thy coming in. So that simply means that God's going to take care of us. Can I say it this way this morning? Look at the valleys that God's brought you through. Listen, you don't stay in every valley. We have valleys. Without a doubt, there's probably somebody. There's probably more than somebody. Can I say it this way in Pickens County? There's some somebodies. There's more than one. There's probably some people in this church this morning, some valleys. But can I read you something real quick? Can I read you something? Can I read you something? Bob says this, yea, though I walk through the valley of shadow of death, says, I will fear no evil, for thou art with me. Did you notice that reading? Did you stop for just a minute? And notice that, are some of you still whining about Clemson getting beat last night? Your mind not even here this morning. Did you notice what he said? He said this. He said, yea, though I walk through. Never in my Bible, I see where God says you're going to stay in a valley. You're going to have, never did I read that. He said in there, He never says that you're going to live in a valley. Sometimes it seems like that we're in there long enough that we take up residence. Somebody help me. But Chad didn't say you're going to live in it. He said we're going to stay in it. He said what he said. He said every day. He said when things are not good. He said when it's marital, when it's financial, when it's spiritual, when it's just discouragement and depression. He said get up and walk. Yeah. He said don't stay there. Read your verse. And there's going to be some days that you don't even feel like walking. This is what you got to do. Somebody help me. You just got to crawl through it. Hey, somehow you can't stay there. Somebody help me. Yeah, walk, crawl. Hey, just anything you can do to get out of there. The longer you stay, the worse it's going to be. Read you another verse. Listen, get you a devotion. Get you a good internet podcast, somebody that you can trust. But more than anything, get your old King James Bible, sit down. And God, feed me. God, I can't even get up. God, God, I'm hurting. And God will give you something. And before you know it, thanks be to God. You went from sitting to crawling. Now, just keep walking. Just keep walking. And look where you are now. Just keep walking. And the longer we sit and feel sorry for ourselves, we all do. We all, and I don't take it for lightly. Listen, we all go through things. What do? You can't stay there. God's been too good to you. And the reason you can't stay there is this. When you get stuck somewhere, you get stuck in a mud hole, or you know what somebody does? We used to love to ride four-wheelers. We'd go to Columbia, we'd go to Gaffney. Me and Tyler and Jesse Bragg and Eric Wood and Stephen Patterson, Christian, man, we'd load up and we'd go all day. And we'd get stuck on purpose. That was the fun. We'd find the biggest mud hole. We'd fall in that thing. And you know what we do? We'd try our best to get out. And you know what we couldn't do? You know what we do when we couldn't get out? Here comes Tyler. Here comes Eric Wood. You know what we do? Get a rope. I'm gonna preach this if you don't mind. Get a rope. We didn't leave Tyler in the mud. Listen, we didn't talk about him in the mud. We didn't criticize him in the mud. You know what we did? We hooked to his four-wheeler. We got him out of there. Listen, then we went on the journey. And now listen, not far down the road, there's another mud hole. Just got to keep getting out. Can't stay there. And I'm going to tell you, look at me. Donnie may not be around. Pastor may not be around with a rope to pull you out. Look at me. This is the best. Look at me. This is the best. This is the best winch you'll ever have. Carry it with you. Hey, put one in your pocket. Hey, listen. Don't just carry it on your arm. Hey, hide. Somebody help me. Don't just tuck it on your arm. Hide it in your heart. You're going to need it. There's a soldier. He was caught behind the enemy line. He was spending time. He was a prisoner of war. And he was a devout Christian. They took everything he had, all he had. Brother Jason, he believed in God, had faith in God. All he had, he didn't have a Bible. He didn't have a leaf of a Bible. He didn't have a verse of a Bible. All he had that helped him, and he survived. He survived 18 months in the prisoner of war, mistreated, abused, starved, and everything. He survived. And they asked him how he did it. This is what he said. I love this. They said, how'd you survive? How'd you make it? He said, I hid God's word in my heart. He said, every day I got a hold of God, and God gave me strength to get by day by day. I don't know what you're going through, but I'm telling you, he's your winch. He's the best source you've got. If you'll trust him. Look, and what's so sad about it, Miss Renee, Brother Ronnie, Miss Vicki, what's so sad about it? There's some sitting here this morning, we're stuck in a hole, and we're refusing to hook to the winch and get out. He said, delight. I'm going to tell you what he says again. He said, delight. Extreme joy. It's about impossible to have extreme joy, delight, when you're stuck. I don't want to be stuck, do you? It's a choice. It's a choice. Hurry. I got to hurry. Notice, number two. Notice, God's been good to us in the journey around us. God has provided for us. He says in Psalms 23, the Lord is my shepherd. I shall not want. Listen, can I say this morning? David said, there's food on my table. There's roof over our heads. There's clothes on our back. Listen, there's people who love us. There's a church to attend. There's a Bible to read. There's a place to worship. Everything we have ultimately comes from God. Everything you got. Hey, you sat at a table. You ate a bowl of cereal this morning. God blessed you. God provided. You'll go home to some taters and chicken and macaroni. God's provided that. God's been good to you. Hey, the journey, the ultimate source, Messiah, comes from the Lord this morning. God certainly has been good to us. There have been times that we've been weak. There's been some times, Messiah and Miss Renee, that we didn't know what, how, when, where. There's been some times we didn't know if we was going to make it. But God got us through. Can I say this? Can I show you this real quick? This is not even in my notes. How many of us sitting here this morning, maybe we're a Moses? Moses did everything he knew to do. He knew everything. He looked at me. He did everything that God asked him to do. And you know where he found himself? Moses found himself surrounded by the enemy. He obeyed God. He loved the Lord. He did what was right in leading the children of Israel. He went the journey. God sent him the GPS, and he went step by step, mile by mile, by the GPS that God gave him. And he wound up surrounded. And I'm sure Moses thought to himself, sometimes there seems to be no way out. I'm sure Moses thought, just like some of you are thinking, how in the world am I going to get through this? How am I going to make this? And before you know it, the Lord said, Moses, hey, Moses, the same voice that spoke to him in a burning bush. The same voice. The same God that encouraged him and helped him when everybody else turned their back on him. The same God said, Moses, Moses, listen, it ain't over. Moses, take and stand up. Hold your rod out. Listen, and he did that. You know what God did? God, hey, when there wasn't no way, God made a way. He parted the Red Sea. They walked over on dry ground. God did that. God did that. I wonder how many sitting here this morning. You're thinking, how in the world? Maybe this morning you're okay. Maybe this morning you're delighting. Can you think back 6 months ago, maybe a year ago? And you thought to yourself, how? God, how? God, how am I getting out of this? God, how is this going to work out? I don't know how. Courtney, I don't know how this is going to happen. How am I going to get out of this? And look where you are today. You're sitting with a Bible in your house. You're sitting with a joy in your heart. Hey, God did it. He parted your Red Sea. He made a way when there seemed to be no way. God did that. There's going to be days coming up, schooling and everything else, marital, relationships, those things. There's going to be hurt. There's going to be sorrow. There's going to be times that you feel like that somebody ran over your heart. I've been there. I know what I'm talking about. What do? You just trust him. You believe in him. And you just keep walking because he surely has been good to you. There's going to be days you don't think you can go on. If you agree with me, at least nod your head. But can I say this? You made it. You made it. He hooked the lifeline to you and he helped you out. And look, you know what you do? You should use that as a testimony to help somebody else down the road. God has been better to us than we deserved. We failed God. Oh, not you. I'm talking about me. I know y'all. I see your halos. I see your wings are flapping, you bunch of angels, you precious people. We all have failed God. We have, but see, we made mistakes. We disappointed him. But listen, his mercy never ran out. The Lord's mercies that are not consumed because his compassions fail not. God has been good to us in the difficult parts of the journey. Thank God for that. He gives us grace to climb. The Bible says God is our refuge and strength, a very present help in trouble. The mountain may be difficult, but God's grace is greater than the mountain. You may be sitting here this morning facing some mountains. I've got two more points. I'm done. I'm out of breath. I'm old. I'm exhausted. Maybe you're facing a mountain. Maybe you're hurt. Maybe you're going through something. Look at me. Don't you quit. Look at me. The journey's not finished. How do I know? Oh, you're still here.
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1: SRN News, I'm Mary Rose. Tennessee's governor is facing renewed calls to commute Krista Pike's death sentence after last week's failed execution. Pike's attorney says she remains critically ill on a ventilator and argues

0: and defeat all of those dangers only to watch our country be taken over by sick, sick people. They're sick people.
1: The president went on to warn of the consequences if Democrats gain power, saying they gave the country the worst inflation in American history. It's the president's first visit to the region since he held a campaign rally in Dayton in March of 2024. A retirement party may have revealed Pete Hegseth's adversaries. Correspondent Ken Lorman has all the details.
2: A retirement party for Colonel David Butler, whom Pete Hegseth ordered fired, gathered Hegseth critics, including General Mark Milley, ex-Army Secretary Dan Driscoll, and journalists like Jeffrey Goldberg of The Atlantic, fueling suspicions of a coordinated smear campaign amid Signalgate. Hegseth allies view the event as evidence of Pentagon leakers and media allies plotting against him. Ken Lorman reporting.
1: President Trump says he has created a new Super Intelligence Force, or SIF. President Trump posted on Truth Social this morning that its goals are to ensure the U.S. is the world leader in SI. This is SRN News. Do you understand the Bible? Michael Harrington reports.
3: According to a new poll from Lifeway Research, 91% of self-identified Christians say they can usually read a given passage of Scripture and understand how it is relevant to them. About 80% of respondents also think they can explain most Bible verses to others. Lifeway says, quote, those who attend church more frequently and those with evangelical beliefs are more confident in their ability to help others understand the Bible. Michael Harrington reporting.
1: Churches across America are using roadside signs with clever changing messages to catch the attention of drivers and passerby. The signs range from humorous to inspirational, with one classic reading, "Too hot to keep changing sign, sin bad, Jesus good, details inside." Many congregations hope the messages brighten someone's day, inspire reflection. This is SRN News. Over 4,500 pounds of imported ready-to-eat chicken stew are being recalled.
4: The products were not re-inspected after entering the U.S. The chicken products imported from South Korea were produced on March 30th and have Best Buy date of September 29, 2027. The recall includes cardboard boxes containing pouches of Sempio Korean Ginseng Chicken Stew Classic. The products were shipped to distributors and retailers in Florida, Georgia, Illinois, Maryland, New Jersey, New York, Pennsylvania, and Virginia. John Scott reporting.
1: The U.S. Supreme Court returns Monday for a new term with several major cases ahead. The justices are expected to consider state bans on semi-automatic rifles, voting laws requiring proof of citizenship, parental authority in transgender-related cases, and immigration detention during deportation proceedings. More details at srnnews.com.
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ever had. A great sorrow had almost crushed the life out of you. 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He's a wonderful

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1: Hello, everyone. I'm David Green, director of the Gospel Hour, and it's my privilege to welcome you to this Lord's Day broadcast. I'm so happy you have decided to share a portion of your worship experience with us today, and I promise you won't be disappointed because we have a great song for you by the Gospel Hour singers and musicians, and we are continuing with our Sunday-only series, The Origin of Man, as preached and taught by my late father, Dr. Oliver B. Green. Now, this is only the fourth message in this series, so you're still getting in on the beginning, so to speak. Now, today, Dr. Green discusses the fall of man. And we're going to get to that in just a moment, but right now, let's hear Make Me a Channel of Blessing. I hope you're a channel of blessing for our Lord. Enjoy the music, and after that, Dr. Green.

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1: Lead us, our Father, direct us, O Lord, and may thy will be done today as we study. And the only place, our Father, that I or anyone else will find the truth about man is in the Word of God. So may we look into thy Word, and as we look, I pray the Holy Spirit will enlighten us and open the eyes of our understanding, that we may rightly divide thy Word, save the soul that's nearest hell, for Jesus' sake. Amen. We are studying Bible doctrine concerning man. Now, we talked about his creation, and I said on the last broadcast in the series, man was not created a sinner. Man was not created a sinner. He was created innocent. Now, innocence is not righteousness. Innocence is negative. For instance, there are people who have never stolen anything. If they were tempted to steal, they might steal. They are innocent of stealing. But if they were tempted strong enough to steal something that they wanted bad enough, they would steal unless that heart is changed and righteousness imputed. Now, you do not attain righteousness except by imputation. God imputes righteousness when we believe on the Lord Jesus Christ. Now, today, we're going to talk about the fall. And there is much division among ministers and teachers and religions concerning the fall of man. But the Bible is clear. In Genesis 3:1, now the serpent was more subtle than any beast of the field which the Lord God had made. And he said unto the woman, yea, hath God said, ye shall not eat of every tree of the garden. And the woman said unto the serpent, we may eat of the fruit of the trees of the garden, but of the fruit of the tree which is in the midst of the garden, God has said, ye shall not eat of it, neither shall ye touch it, lest ye die. Now, I want to stop right here. Of course, on the last broadcast, I pointed this out. But I want to do it now. I pointed out the last time, that is the last broadcast. Eve made her first mistake by giving audience to the devil, by listening to the serpent. We are to resist the devil and he'll run. Resist him and he'll run. But if you give him an opportunity, he'll talk to you. Now, I'm not talking about literally as you hear me, but he'll talk to you so forcefully that you will look around to see if he's there. I mean it. Brother, in my many years of ministering and preaching the gospel, I tell you, I've had the devil to tempt me and talk to me in such a way that I would almost reach out to see if I could touch him. Now, the devil is a personality. He is not just an influence, just an evil spirit. He is a personality, the devil. And he talked to Eve, and he said, now, hath God said? And she said, you shall not eat of it, you shall touch it. But God didn't say any such a thing. And the serpent said to the woman, ye shall not surely die, for God doth know that in the day ye eat thereof, your eyes will be opened, then your eyes shall be opened, and ye shall be as gods, knowing good and evil. And when the woman saw that the tree was good for food, and that it was pleasant to the eyes, and a tree to be desired to make one wise, she took of the fruit thereof, and did eat, and gave also unto her husband with her, and he did eat. Now I've read Genesis 3:1-6. Let me make a few brief remarks about these verses, and then we'll move on to other verses in the New Testament. The fall. When did man fall? I don't know. I do not know just how long Adam and Eve remained in the beautiful garden. God planted the garden. I talked to you about it. Every tree that was beautiful, every flowering shrub, every beautiful tree that blooms, every beautiful shade tree was there. What a garden that must have been. And then God planted trees good to eat, that is, fruit trees. And then God planted the tree of the knowledge of good and evil and the tree of life. Now listen, the tree of life was there. And God did not command Adam and Eve not to eat of the tree of life. He did not. He commanded them not to eat of the tree of the knowledge of good and evil. Now, I pointed this out, but I want to review it briefly. Eve misquoted God. She said, God hath said, ye shall not eat of the tree, neither shall you touch it. He didn't say anything about touching it. Eve misquoted God. And then she named the wrong tree. She said the tree in the midst of the garden. No, God named the tree. She said in a general term, the tree in the midst of the garden. But God said the tree of the knowledge of good and evil. Now the tree in the midst of the garden was the tree of life. And God didn't say anything about the tree of life, but he said the tree of the knowledge of good and evil. Now, all this apple business, that is tradition and religion talking. There's not one suggestion in the Bible that God said anything about an apple or Eve ate an apple. It's the fruit of the knowledge of good and evil. Now then, she not only took from the word and she misquoted God and she named the wrong tree, but she softened God's command of judgment. That is, he said, now, Adam, the day you eat, thou shalt surely die. No, think so, maybe so, possibly, but thou shalt surely, that is, positively, you'll die the day you eat that fruit, you die. But Eve said, lest you die. Now, she listened to the devil slander God. She put a question mark around God's word. She looked at the fruit that God forbid her to eat. She lusted after the fruit that God prohibited. And through lust, she partook of the fruit. And she didn't stop by doing so herself. She gave to her husband, and he disobeyed God's command, and he ate. Now, the woman was the first in the deception and the transgression, and yet man is not only male, he is female. I mean by that, when God refers to man, he's talking about the race, man and woman. Adam had no excuse for doing what he did. He did it with an open mind, open eyes, and a clear understanding that God had commanded him not to eat the fruit. And God certainly spelled out in understandable language the day he ate, he died. All right, I want you to turn to Romans chapter 5. Romans chapter 5. And we find in Romans 5:12 these words, wherefore as by one man sin entered into the world, and death by sin, so death passed upon all men, for that all have sinned. All have sinned. Now, I know and I realize that there are those and possibly some listening today that will say, I don't see why I suffer or should suffer or will suffer in hell if I go there. I don't see why I should suffer for Adam's sin. You won't. You won't. You'll suffer for your own sin. Now, dearly beloved, Adam is the representative of the human race. Indeed, he was the race. In his loins, there was the human race, that is, every one of us, every person listening to my voice, everyone, black, white, red, yellow, rich, poor, educated, uneducated, it doesn't make any difference, your nationality, every person listening to me is a descendant of Adam. Now you say, where did the races originate? Well, now, I'm going to be honest with you. I feel in my heart that I know what happened, but I do not have enough concrete, down-to-earth, understandable scripture to prove what I believe about the races. Therefore, I dare not and I refuse to discuss it on the radio. Now, we have the white man, we have the red man, and we have the yellow man. We have the pale-skinned man, we have the black man. And we have the races, so many races, and the mixture of the races. Now why? Since Adam and Eve were the mother and the father, Adam the father and Eve the mother of all living, and they are, they were, they're in paradise now. Yes, they're in paradise. They're not in hell. Adam and Eve is not in hell, in paradise, and I'll meet them one day. Now why is it, since they were the parents of all the human race, regardless, the first man, the first woman, and all else, every living soul today, and every person that has ever lived since Adam, they have come from, down through Adam, the seed of Adam. and they were in the loins of Adam when God created him. Why do we have so many races? Now, that is a subject that God will explain if he so desires, and he's the only one who can. We have a lot of theories, but theory is no good when it comes to divine things. It doesn't make any difference what you think or what I think. It's what God Almighty knows, what God did, and what God says. Now, I'm not going to discuss why we have the white man, the black man, the red man, the yellow man, the pale man. I'm not going to discuss it because there is not enough scripture to prove this, the answer to these questions. There's not enough simple, understandable scripture to make a dogmatic statement, and I'm not going to make it. I'm not going to speculate on God's word. But I know this, by one man, Adam, sin moved upon all men. And by one man's sin, death moved upon all men, because all men are born sinners. And you're not going to suffer for what Adam did. You'll suffer for what you failed to do. It is not. Now wait just a minute. And don't cut the radio off. And don't say I'm a false prophet, because I'm not. And don't say Brother Green has changed his doctrine. I haven't. It is not what you do today. It's what you don't do. Now, God provided Jesus. Now, wait just a minute. Wait just a minute. You say, Brother Green, the statement you just made and left hanging, I'm not going to leave it hanging. You say, Brother Green, the statement you made leaves a door open for a man to confess Christ and then live like the devil. No, I beg your pardon. I beg your pardon. I've been on both sides. I was as mean as the devil wanted me to be. I tried to do everything he told me to do when I was a sinner. I was mean. I was crooked and ungodly. And I was a drunkard and a liar and a thief and everything but a murderer. And I murdered in my heart. I never did shed any blood, but I murdered because I hated. And I put my dad in an early grave and help do it, and I didn't pull the trigger, and there are a lot of murderers that have never pulled the trigger. But I tried to do everything the devil asked me to do. I was as mean as he wanted me to be. Now I'm saved, I'm righteous, I'm holy, I'm pure. Wait, I'm not through. But the only reason I'm saved, righteous, holy, and pure is because Jesus abides in my bosom. And I don't drink liquor anymore. And I don't go to poker games anymore. And I could keep on naming the negative. But the reason I do not do the negative, I have done the positive. Now, what do I mean? I said it is not what you do not do. It is not what you do today. The sin question has been settled. The sin debt has been paid. Now, it is not the evil you do that damns you. It's the refusing to receive what God has done to keep you out of hell. Namely, he gave his only begotten Son, that whosoever believeth in him, and that's positive and not negative, whosoever believeth in Jesus should not perish. It didn't say whosoever quits sinning. It didn't say whosoever quits doing things that are wrong. But whosoever believeth in Jesus shall never perish, but have eternal life. Now look at Romans 5:19. For as by one man's disobedience many were made sinners. By one man's disobedience many were made sinners. So by the obedience of one shall many be made righteous. Now the first Adam disobeyed. The last Adam obeyed. He came to do God's will. And he said, Father, thy will be done. Now, God told the first Adam what to do. He disobeyed. God told the second or the last Adam what to do, Jesus, and he did it. He did it. And just before he died, he said, I have finished the work you gave me to do. And on the cross, he spoke one Greek word. And that word, in that word, it is accomplished. I preached a sermon on that. In fact, I have one in print in a hardback book. And when I was in meetings, I preached a sermon on that word, and it means accomplished. It is accomplished. It is finished. Listen, beloved, please listen to me very carefully. There is not one single solitary thing that any man can do to be saved except receive Jesus by faith. Now, if you call that doing something, that's the one thing and the only one thing. Receive Jesus, and that is by faith. And faith is receiving without feeling, seeing, touching, or tasting. You don't need to touch Jesus with your hand. Believe. That's the only way God operates today. We are saved by God's grace, and God's grace saves us when we put faith in the finished work of the one man, Jesus, who died in our stead. Now, in Adam all die. In Christ shall all be made alive. In Christ. Well, now, I said in the outset, Adam is the representative of the human race. So, he fell. We all fell when he rebelled against God. The whole human race, because he was the representative. The whole human race was in the loins of Adam when he fell. We fell with him. You know, my boys, I thank God that my boys have never broken my heart. Now, I'd be very foolish to say they've done everything exactly like I would like to see them do it. No, down deep in my heart, I would like to see both of my boys on the mission field or in the ministry. One of them's a lawyer, the other's a physicist, and I told my boys when they were little fellows, and I bowed down by the bed and prayed with them at night. I said, now, first of all, I want you boys to be a Christian. I want you to be a gentleman. And then I want you to be what God calls you to be, or what that is, what you are impressed to be in your heart. First, a Christian. First, a Christian. Then, a gentleman in every sense of the word. And then, you do what you feel you are called to do. If it's a farmer, a doctor, a lawyer, it doesn't matter. A carpenter, bricklayer, doesn't matter. I said, I want you to be not what I would like to see you be, but what you feel you are called to be. Now, I've never tried to make preachers out of my boys, and I never will. One of them may preach one of these days. I'm not too sure he won't. And I have a little grandson that I'm not too sure that he will not become a preacher. I hope I'll live to see my little grandson become whatever God wants him to be. I don't know what God will use, but I've never tried to make a preacher out of him, and I don't intend to. But he talks about the gospel hour. And many times he said to me, Papa, who will take over the gospel hour when you go to heaven? He said that. And maybe God is molding him to take it over one of these days. I could live, if God spares me, I could live to see my grandson take over this ministry. All right, so much for that. Now, Adam fell. He fell of his own free will. He wasn't tripped. He wasn't tricked. He knew, and he fell. But thank God, God provided the Redeemer, Jesus. And even though you are a sinner because of Adam's fall, you fell when he fell, you'll not be held responsible for anyone's sin but your own. And it's not what you do in the line of sinning that'll cause you to burn in hell. It's what you fail to do if you fail to trust Jesus as your personal Savior. So I beg every person listening to my voice now who is not a child of God, I beg you, bow your head, confess that you are a sinner, and then ask Jesus to save you and come into your heart and believe it. Father, honor thy word, the precious name of Jesus, the blood of the Lamb, and may many souls be saved now, this very moment. Save every soul that's under conviction, every soul that's calling upon you. Save that soul that's nearest hell. For Jesus' sake, in his name, he's worthy.

0: friends, this is David Green once again. If you enjoyed the program today and it was a blessing to you, please let us know. We love to hear from our listeners by phone, by mail, email, however you want to contact us. 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We've had many great comments, so we're having it for you now. Then we have a small book, but an important book, 27 Sermons on the Second Coming, a softback book, 40 pages long, but 27 sermons in this book. Many of them ask a question, like, will the church enter or go through the tribulation? To whom does Matthew 24 refer? And so great, great short sermons. So to get the Rapture series and the book, just ask for gift offer O and send your gift of at least $30. 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
0: 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On behalf of myself and the entire Gospel Hour family, I want to thank you for tuning in to the program today. 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
3: With SRN News, I'm Mary Rose. President Trump is telling supporters in Ohio to pretend he's on the ballot in the midterm elections. The president urged the crowd at Vandalia Butler High School near Dayton to support incumbent Republican Senator John Husted, who's running in a tight race against former Senator Sherrod Brown. While speaking to a crowd at the high school, the president urged support for voter ID laws.
4: You're voting on voter ID, go out and vote, even if you hate John Husted, even if you hate Vivek Ramaswamy.
3: The president went on to warn of the consequences if Democrats gain power, saying they gave the country the worst inflation in American history. It's the president's first visit to the region since he held a campaign rally in Dayton in March of 2024. The Secretary of War torches the Pentagon to focus on woke. Correspondent Richard Boyd reports.
5: Secretary Pete Hegseth delivered a fiery speech at Marine Corps Base Quantico, rejecting woke policies in the military by declaring no fatties, no trannies, no beardos, no weirdos, no wimps, no radicals, just warriors, and emphasizing lethality over ideology. He announced the Meridian Project, led by Elon Musk, Newt Gingrich, and Palmer Luckey, a 20% cut in generals and admirals, and defended his merit-based reforms amid partisan backlash. Richard Boyd reporting.
3: There soon may be robots on the moon. A team of NASA's Johnson Space Center in Houston is working on new machines to join crews on future lunar missions. The Dexterous Robotics team is working on humanoid robots that are not just built for repetitive tasks, but are meant to act as a hands-on support team for the crew while on the moon. This is SRN News. A new look at which Americans are going to church.
6: The study from the Pew Research Center looks at attendance through the filter of where people live. And what it finds is that folks from rural America are the most likely to be in the pews on Sunday morning, 42% compared to 37% of suburbanites and 33% of those who live in cities. When it comes to volunteering at the church, soup kitchen, or other charity, people in the suburbs are number one at 31%.

0: promise to hold India accountable. This is SRN News. A new study says the chickenpox vaccine may protect against shingles. Correspondent John Scott reports.
1: Anyone who had chickenpox as a child is at risk for developing shingles, a painful, blistering rash. New data shows a sharp drop in chickenpox cases over the last three decades thanks to the chickenpox vaccine. Researchers say people 34 and younger may be less likely to develop shingles because they're more likely to have been vaccinated against chickenpox. The data from Epic Research also showed that rates of shingles are rising among people 35 and over who are more likely to have had chickenpox infection as children. John Scott reporting.
0: Astronomers say they have detected the first ever radio signal from a planet outside the solar system. The discovery traces repeating radio bursts that seem to come from the exoplanet Beta Pictoris B. More details at srnnews.com.
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2: 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We hope you'll stay tuned to hear some good old-fashioned singing done by our adult choir and a message brought straight out of the Word of God by our pastor, Barry Philbeck. 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We hope the broadcast finds you doing well here on this wonderful Sunday morning. With that, we'll jump right into the broadcast today. Here's the adult choir sing a wonderful song titled,
3: Redeemed. Hope it's a blessing to you.

0: 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Our church is located just a few miles inside the North Carolina state lines. Our address is 2032 Bethlehem Road, Kings Mountain, North Carolina. Once again, that's 2032 Bethlehem Road, Kings Mountain, North Carolina. Well, with that, let's get right into the message today. This is a message that Pastor Phil Beck preached not too long ago on the subject of
1: What is Your Life? Part 2. Hope it's a blessing to you.
2: The rest. Yes. Amen. There was a time when somebody had come in sinful, and the preacher would preach on what is your life, and you as man enough and honest enough to say, my life is sinful, but it's not going to be when I leave here tonight. Sinful, sinful. Sooner or later, we need to deal with sin in our life, things that we got in our life. Amen. Has anybody else got stuff they just need out of their life? Amen. We have to get honest. Amen. Somebody may be here tonight and say, well, my life, I'm selfish. I'm just selfish. You ever met anybody like that? Prideful. They don't care about nobody but themselves. Amen. Just plumb selfish. Amen. Prideful. Somebody may be here and say, and I'm just using S words, but somebody could say, I'm getting worse. I'm sinking. My life is, every day when I get up, my life seems to get a little bit worse. I get more news, bad news about my health. My family's in a little worse shape every day. My marriage in a little worse shape. My life just seems to be sinking. You know, it's okay to feel like that. Amen. Just don't get content there. Yes, amen. Remember, there's a God in heaven that come to give you abundant life. Yes. Amen. He specializes in taking sinking lives, putting on the solid rock again. Amen. Amen. And somebody may be here and say, well, I'm just satisfied. I ain't won nobody to God in years. I've not witnessed anybody. I ain't seen a track or held a track in 5 years, but I'm satisfied. I'm satisfied. I've not knocked on a door. I've not prayed for nobody, but I'm satisfied. You know, people like that. Amen. Not read my Bible. Haven't picked up my Bible at home in months, but I'm okay. Amen. I don't know about people like that. Amen. Amen. Now, notice what the text says about our life. There's some things about your life and my life that only we can know. Amen. But now, what he gives me in this text here tells us some truths about all of our lives. Amen. Did you know I'm fixing to tell you some stuff about your life according to this text? My life too. I want you to notice verse 14. He says, whereas you know not what shall be on tomorrow, for what is your life? Here it is. Your life, verse 14, is a vapor. Amen. It's here. I looked that word up and it means a mist, a substance like unto steam in the atmosphere. Amen. I don't know about comparing my life to that. Amen. That stuff disappears. Every morning you get up and there's a little bit of a mist out there. Sun comes up. Amen. And that disappears. And it happens every day. Amen. Our life is leaving here, friend. Have we ever stopped? We need to stop tonight. Just stop and examine our life and realize it could be over soon. Amen. I hope we get to live to the rapture. Amen. But what if it did take place? Amen. It's like a vapor. Amen. It's here for a little bit and it's leaving. Vapor's like water. Amen. Water's unstable. Amen. Water, you pour it out and it just goes whichever the path of least resistance. The Bible talks about our life as being like water. Amen. Unstable. You can't control it. Amen. It's unstable. It's like water. It's weak. Amen. And it's just kind of wandering by. It's almost like it's drifting away. Amen. I don't know where it was. Sometimes in the low 50s, it started as if I could see my life a-going, and I couldn't do nothing about it. Any of you older folks ever feel that way? I don't even like birthdays. Amen. I don't. Amen. I'm telling you, friend, we about to make the crossing. We better stop and check this thing out and say, am I ready to meet God? Am I ready to meet God? Amen. By the way, when you get on up there, if you ain't done it yet, you about ain't going to do it. I think it's time we start looking at things that's important. Stuff that's going to affect the judgment seat of God. Amen. Amen. Life is a vapor. It may, somebody's going to be the next one that goes off into eternity from this church. Amen. Amen, folks. And that attitude of, well, I'm saved. All I know is I just want to make it to heaven. You don't even read your Bible, or you wouldn't say that. Amen. Heaven, just missing hell, ain't going to be enough when you spend eternity around the Lord with no nothing to lay down at His feet. You ain't going to feel that way. Amen. So life, your life, my life is a vapor. Amen. Now, notice verse number 14. It's not only a vapor, but it's visible. He says, for what is your life? It is even a vapor that appeareth. It appeareth. Now, even he said, it's for a little time. And our life down here is for a little time compared to eternity. Amen. Very little time. But it is visible. I mean, people are looking at it. Amen. Every day of my life, somebody's looking at me live my life. Amen. They looking at me live my life. It's seen, first of all, it's seen by the Savior. Amen. Hebrews 4:13, there is nothing that's hid from Him whom we have to do. Amen. Nothing hid. He sees everything. Boy, that'll make us want to examine it. Amen. Sometimes we get that Joshua 7, Achan mentality. Amen. He looked around, he put something under his tent, and he forgot that God was looking down. Amen. Nothing we do gets by. Did you know that? Did you know nothing we do gets by God? Everything we've done in the past 24 hours, God knows. Nobody else does, but God does. Don't you need to be reminded of that sometimes? I do. Amen. That God is looking. Nothing's getting by Him. It's seen by the Savior. The Bible said in Psalm 33:13, the Lord looketh from heaven. He beholdeth all the sons of men. The eyes of the Lord are in every place, beholding the evil and the good. Every good deed, every evil deed. Every time we're kind to somebody. Amen. Every time we're not. So it's seen by the Savior. It's seen by society. That's why Philippians 2:15, in the midst of a crooked and perverse nation, we're to shine as lights in this world. Now, I believe this is where my burden is tonight. People in society watch us. Amen. Now, we like to say this. We like to say, well, we're not perfect. And nowhere in the Bible does God ever, if we could have been perfect, Jesus wouldn't have died for us. Amen. But as we pull up the brakes tonight and think about what is our life, what does other people see? One of the most damnable things that ever come to this generation was social media. Amen. Because the world is getting a perfect, amen, view of the heart of people. Amen. Amen. Now we're asking that same world to look at how we act and how we live. Amen. And they're looking at us every day. They used to couldn't see in their life, but now they can see every day. People's on it every day, sharing things. Amen. I don't know what it is about a keyboard, but the inside guts of a man's heart or a woman's heart comes out on a keyboard. If you want to see what they are, they fake it in church. They can't fake it on no computer. Amen. I don't know what it is. Something comes out. But now we're asking them to come to church after seeing us the way we live. Amen. Society looks at our life. Amen. Looks at our, they know who we are, what we are. They see our carnality. Amen. They see how we say things and do things. And it bothers me when I think I might do something to hinder somebody from getting saved. That bothers me. Amen. That's why I wouldn't dare punch nothing. I'm not really too fond of the idea of me sitting somewhere at a computer. Amen. But I wouldn't want to punch nothing on a computer that would make anybody stumble. The saved part of me wouldn't. You hear me? The saved part of me wouldn't. Amen. People is looking. Does everybody understand me tonight? The world is looking. When you go to work, they know you. Amen. The times that you don't even realize they're looking, they're looking. They're hearing how you talk. They're hearing what you say. It's a dangerous thing for a child of God to live carnal around lost people. Well, and the reason I believe that, and the reason I got a burning desire to preach on it tonight, I remember how I was. I wanted out from under the conviction. Amen. So I would watch these folks that were witnessing to me. I would watch how they talked. I've told you before. I would watch if they looked at some half-dressed girl. I watched to see if they'd turn around and look. And a part of me, the lost part of me, needed them to look. I wanted them to look so I could say, they're not real. But they was real. Amen. I was a part of a sinful society looking, amen, at them saved folks, and I ended up wanting what they had. If you didn't have nothing but your social media, would somebody want what you got? I'd be ashamed of myself. I'd be ashamed of myself. Amen. I'd be ashamed to call myself a Christian, washed in the blood of the Lord Jesus Christ and being a stumbling block to people going to hell. Amen. People going to hell and you not caring about what somebody thinks. I think it's, I doubt you. I doubt you. Amen. Anybody, if anybody ought to be able to control themselves publicly like that, it ought to be somebody saved. Amen. These half-naked women, amen, in church, putting half-naked stuff out there. We used to have one. Oh, my goodness. People would send me stuff. I said, please deliver me from you sending these things to me. Oh, it was the most depressing. And then it'd be country music, and then it'd be rock music, and then, hey, man, she's cussing this and out, and then this one. And I said, but they claim to be saved. Hey, man, can you tell I'm excited about that? We only pass through this world one time. You can't get to the judgment seat and say, I'm sorry to the world. It's too late then. We ought to stop. What is our life that people are seeing? What is our life that people are seeing? Amen. When somebody does you wrong on the job, amen, from strife cometh contention. From pride, amen, contention comes from pride. Amen. Nobody's going to talk to me that way on my job. Amen. You know, when you meet the strongest man in America, it won't be somebody can't control his little old temper. Amen. A real man. Amen. A real man don't want to hurt nobody, don't want to hurt no testimony. You remember I told you that. Amen. So it's seen. It's seen by the Lord. It's seen by lost people. Amen. It's seen by saved people. Amen. I mean, that's why Paul, if you believe Paul wrote the book of Hebrews, said not to forsake the assembly of ourselves together, as a matter of some is, but rather exhorting. That's it. We're to exhort one another. And so much more as we see the day approaching. We don't know when the rapture's coming. We don't know when the Lord's coming back, but we see it getting here. He said we could. Amen. And we're to exhort each other. Some people don't exhort me. Amen. Carnality don't exhort me. Makes me wish I was a mechanic or something. Amen. Amen. Amen. I mean, I just believe we could do better. Amen. Amen. No man lives to himself. No man dies to himself. We affect people. Amen. We affect that person, that we work beside of, that person that we talk to, amen. And by the way, just because somebody says they're saved don't mean they are. Amen. Amen. God will let, if your spirit will bear witness, I'm not saying we the judge, but if in your heart you know they're not saved, then you act like and you treat them like they're lost, and you try to win them. Amen. Amen. Seen by lost people, seen by saved people. It encourages me. It encourages me to see people want to do right and have a good testimony. Amen. People come up to me and say, you know, such and such goes to your church. I'm thinking of one right now said it 2 weeks ago. Said, you know, such and such, boy, he's a good fella, ain't he? I said, I was waiting because I can step into something. You know, they draw me in, you know. I said, you will? I mean, I think so. He said, oh, my goodness, he's a good fella. He just, every time I see him, he's the same. He's all, he always speaks to me. He's just good. I said, well, he's supposed to be saved. He's got a good testimony. I say, he's supposed to be saved. And he said, well, he's got a good testimony. That's a blessing. It's a you know, people say, I saw such and such, and they were so, they're so sweet. They're just some of the most precious people. Boy, I'm thinking, thank God they go to my church. Amen. Amen. And it happens like that a lot. But it encourages everybody when they see somebody that's real. Hey, man, you think about the Lord and all he done and the price he paid and suffered, bled, and died. And he sees somebody trying their best to go against the grain and go against the flesh and go against the world to stand out as a light. You know it blesses his heart. The human side of God, that touches his heart. Hey, man, we can be nice. Yes, sir. It don't cost nothing to be nice. Amen. Amen. I figure if Jesus can forgive me, amen, I could probably do all right. Amen. Life is vapor, it's visible, and it's vanishing. And I've done dealt with that. Verse 14, vanisheth away. It's the departing, it's coming to an end, the act of disappearing. Job said, remember that our life is like the wind. He said, verse Psalm 78:39, for we remembered that we were but flesh, a wind that passeth away and cometh not again. 55.3 million people die every year, 151,600 every day, 6,316 every hour, and 105 people die every minute. I'm going to bet you, if I was a betting man, I'd bet you out of that 105 that's died in the last minute, probably 60 of them didn't think they was going to. Amen. It's vanishing. It ain't never coming back. Amen. Amen. Let me give you this last one. Life is vapor. It's visible. It's vanishing away. But our life is valuable. And let me tell you where I get that. In verse number 15, the very fact that he says, for you ought to say, if the Lord will, we shall live and do this or do that. He's saying what we ought to do is say, if the Lord's will. In other words, the Lord's plan for our life. So the very fact that a thrice holy, sovereign God would have a plan for your life and mine shows me we're valuable. Amen? God's not up there just saying, what can I give him to do today? You know, it's not like that. We are valuable. Amen? Could I close the service out tonight saying that I think it's a sin to live life hating yourself? Yeah. Yeah. Amen? Because you are not as pretty as you think you ought to be? Yeah. Yeah. Amen? It ain't about what you think. Do you know you was handmade, tailor-made by God? You, my friend, ma'am, sir, you was made. God made you. Amen? He everything about you. I don't think he made no mistakes. You're bought with a price. Amen. Sovereignly formed you, molded you, and he also enables you. You say, well, I can't do this and I can't do that. You can do everything God wants you to do. Amen. Amen. Let's quit saying we can't. Amen. Amen. You do what you can and God will always take care of what you can't. Our problem is doing what we can. Amen. Do you know God chose you to live in these last days for such a time as this? It boggles me now because I wouldn't have chose us. Okay, get this out of the way right off the bat. I wouldn't have chose me to live in these last days. And all but about seven of you, I wouldn't have chose y'all. Amen. I think I could have found me some more on fire. Amen. More right. More bold. Amen. But nevertheless, God don't check with me. He chose you and He chose me for such a time as this. Amen. In other words, God, His will, His desire is to get honor and glory from us, to live in this crooked world. And He chose us thinking, knowing that we can live in such a way to bring honor and glory to Him. Ain't I right? Amen. So your abilities was created by God. Your appearance was created by God. Amen. But this Hollywood stuff, amen. Amen. That brings me to the point. If God made you a woman, He you all right? You're what you need to be. How in the world can somebody get so mixed up that they think God made a mistake? Amen. This trans crowd, their problem is with God. Amen. They don't think God made them right. So if they ever get their heart right with God, understand that God's on the throne, that'll take care of the trans issue. Hey, God made you what He wanted you to be. He sure did. He made you exactly what He wanted you to be. Amen. Get away from any crowd that says otherwise. Amen. Amen. You got to get folks settled now, because if they ever get out in these secular colleges, their mind will be warped if we're not real careful. I appreciate people that can. Amen. Amen. God made you. Get that in your mind that God made you. You know, if we could just teach our children God made you. Amen. If every mom and daddy would teach their kid that God made them, that would stop at them colleges. Hey, just in case the devil's telling you, and some folks don't never have no problem with this, but some do. The devil don't fight some folks' salvation, whether they're saved or not. Some he does. But some people, the devil gets up every day and says, you're a failure. Every weakness your kids got is your fault. You'd be having a good day, and it said, hey, look around. Look at your family. It's your fault. You're not what you're supposed to be. Over and over and over. Until you sit down with somebody like I have for 2 hours in their office and listen to what the devil tells them. So I want to put that to bed tonight, if you will let me. God could have made you any way He wanted to. He knows your mistakes. He knows. Matter of fact, He died on Calvary because He knew you couldn't live perfect. And when you got born again and asked God to save you, every sin, every shortcoming, and everything is gone, washed away. It's not behind His back. It's not out in the ocean. It's washed away. Amen. Amen. So we need to start living like that. Amen. You're not that bad of a person. You better write this down. How many times are you going to hear me say that? Most of the time I'm trying to show you how bad you are. But hey, God made you. Be thankful for what God made you. Amen. Amen. You give what you are. You say, I ain't much. You'd be surprised what you are if you'd let God have it. We're still talking about a lad. Amen. In John 6, he give everything he had. 2,000 plus years later, we're talking about Him. Amen. That's what you can do when you give God everything. Amen. Amen. He knows your address. He knows He put us where we live. Amen. He put us where we are so we could work where we do, where we could let our light shine. Amen. He lets folks come in contact with us. Amen. Because He trusts that we'll let our light shine to win them. People come around us that's lost. They could be out in California somewhere. But God let them be around where we are. So we ought to live right. Amen. We ought to let our light shine. Amen. So I don't know who, just in case the devil's been spending all of his time trying to tell you how much of a big nothing and pile of mess you are, you could remind him that you was made in the image of God. And you are. You're somebody in Christ. Amen. You are somebody in Christ. He said, well, I ain't much. Well, you cost a lot. Amen. He thought enough of you to pay a big price for you. I wouldn't be too hard on something that belongs to the Lord. Amen. Take what you are, take who you are, and give it to God, and you'll see what you can do and what you can't do. Father, we thank you, Lord, tonight for being faithful to us and loving us. Thank you for the Word of God. I pray, Lord, you'd hide it in our hearts. Use it for your glory. And Lord, I pray in Jesus' name that you'd encourage us, strengthen us, help us to give you what we have. Lord, instead of finding fault with ourselves, I pray that you'd give us the strength and the willpower. Lord, and help us to be excited about letting you have everything we've got. And I want to thank you for being the best thing that ever happened to us. I want to thank you for being enough. Lord, for everything we'll do or face in this world, you're enough. And we love you and thank you in Jesus' name. And all of God's people say it.
3: 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Well, that's all the time we have this week. 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

0: We welcome you at this time to the Tabernacle Hour, a radio outreach ministry of Tabernacle Baptist Church, Greenville, South Carolina. 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
1: Bit. All gonna be him. Still do all that because it's still good. And we're thankful you're here tonight. Those watching live stream, God bless you. Those listening to Tabernacle Radio, God bless you. I'm gonna pray. They're gonna turn over to Matthew. Appreciate Matthew. He does a phenomenal job with the youth service. He does a good job with them. But every week, he's always talking about the youth, what we could do. A lot of good things coming up this year and next year. A lot of big things we're planning for next year. We're excited about. So we're thankful that for you are here for this service. I'll pray, and I'm going to just step out of the way and allow them to have the service tonight. So let's just enjoy ourselves. Young people, we're here for you. We're excited. We paid a lot of money to see y'all tonight, all right? Y'all really give us something, all right? Father, we love you. Thank you for loving us. What a wonderful, wonderful God you are. Lord, we're looking behind me right now. I preached this morning. Is there not a cause? And Father, we're looking behind me and we see there is a cause to continue to be faithful, to keep on moving for the glory of God. Thank you for that, Father. You're a wonderful, wonderful God. Bless these young folk, God, the musician, the special singing, all that's done, the preaching from Dr. Hinkle. I pray, Lord, you'd move in and out the service tonight. Do it and do it well. You will get all the glory. And all of God's people said, amen. Amen. Come on, young people.

Amen. Well, praise the Lord for his love for us. The greatest way he showed his love is by sending his son, Jesus Christ, to die for our sins. Amen. All right, if everybody would all stand, we're going to sing page 348, Redeemed, How I Love to Proclaim It. 348. Let's think about the words here. We should be joyful because we are redeemed. We're the people of the Lord, redeemed by his blood. So page 348, we're going to sing that song together.

just want to say we serve a good God. We serve a great God. And when I think about where he's taken my family, he's given me a wife, he's given me a child, he's given me a church, he's given me a ministry, and he's saved my soul. And when we really think about that, it should bring a tear to our eye. It should bring a joy in our voice. It should bring our joy in our words, the things that we say. Everything should just point towards him and say, thank you, God, for what you've done for me. So I love that song. Look what God has done. He's done so much for us, and we got to praise him. We got to worship him. So let's go ahead and sing To God Be the Glory, page 52 in the Living Hymn Book, and we can all stand for that. Page 52 in the Living Hymn Book, To God Be the Glory. And he's done great things for us. Let's worship him and praise him. All right.

your attendance, and we're thankful that you're here tonight. Before we get into our announcements, before we take the offering, we're going to have a ladies' ensemble here sing for us a quick song, and I hope you enjoy it.

Amen. Praise the Lord. Praise the Lord for that. Amen. I don't serve a dead Savior, do you? Amen. I serve a living Savior. You know who's in the grave still? Muhammad's in the grave. But my Savior, he still lives. Amen. Amen. Praise the Lord for that. That's a blessing. Thank you all. Thank you, ladies, for that. Some announcements for you today. Visitation. Remember that. That's on Fridays at 10 a.m. Saturday Saturation is the last Saturday of this month. The 31st, there's going to be breakfast at 9:30, and then 10 o'clock, we'll go out and knock some doors, maybe put out some hangers. You want to get involved, that's a great way to do it. October 9th, this coming Friday, there's going to be a senior outing. They'll be leaving the church here at 4:30 to go to Taste of Distinction. And, man, I wish I was a senior, amen. There's a sign-up sheet on the table to the left over here for those of you who'd like to go. But they do need you to sign up tonight if you can. They need to get a firm number for that. So if you can sign up, all of our senior saints, please sign up over there. And the revival this week, revival, I'm looking forward to this. And I've been praying that the Lord's going to do something great. And if we come expecting... I just talked to our teens about this morning. Come expecting God to do something great. And I've often found that you find what you're looking for. You come to a service, and I'm sorry, but you come to a service and you listen to the preaching and you find what you're looking for. People find criticisms in preaching. They find the pastor could have, he maybe could have phrased something differently. They find just things like that. While another person can completely go out the doors and say, God, really use that in my life. Why is that? It's perspective. It's what you're looking for. And so come this week looking for something great, and tonight looking for something great as well. Remember, prayer revival, that starts tomorrow night through Wednesday, October 5th through the 7th at 7 p.m. Churchwide fall picnic and chili cook-off, 4 o'clock on October the 10th. There's going to be chili taste testing and judging. That'll begin at 4 o'clock. Pastor will announce the winners, and then we'll eat at 5 o'clock. A high school versus college volleyball game. That's going to be the 17th of this month. If you can be there. And Pastor Appreciation Fellowship, October 25th after the evening service. And remember, this month is Pastor Appreciation Month. Let's show our love to our pastor any way we can. And there's going to be baskets here on the altars. As you can see, some have already put cards. Children's Home meal, that's going to be October 26th. That's going to be at Silver Bay, correct? Is that going to be at Silver Bay, the Children's Home? Okay, all right. And then the Share-a-thon, November 9th through the 14th. There's going to be singing, preaching throughout the entire days, throughout those days. So remember that. And then each night there's going to be a service in the chapel, I think every 7 o'clock in the service there. And then Friday night, there's going to be a youth emphasis combined choir. And if you'd like to help out, they need answering phones for pledges. So if you can do that, get with Mrs. Hawthorne. And we have a new church directory right over here to my left. And if you can, come by, look at it, and through it, make sure your info is exactly how you want it. That way, it's correct in there. And then tonight, there's going to be a brief banquet committee meeting after the service in pastor's office. So if y'all can come down, if the ushers can come down, we'll take up our offering tonight. And let's be faithful to give as the Lord has given to us. And then remember, youth, we're going to be eating after the service in the Rose Room, all right? And then after that, after we eat, we'll go play and go do some stuff in the gym. We'll have an open gym and just have a good time of fellowship, all right? Let's pray, and then we'll take up our offering. And then we'll also have special music for us. I think, y'all are set up. Wow. All right, I'm going to enjoy this. I hope you do as well. So let's pray. Lord, thank you for this day. Thank you for your blessings. And Lord, I pray, God, Lord, it's the service has been great so far. Thank you for those who have had a part and for those who, Lord, those who have just jumped in, helped out. Lord, I pray that you bless the offering, bless, Lord, the gift, bless the giver. And Lord, we'll do everything to your honor and your glory tonight. And just now pray. Amen.

0: Amen. How many of y'all like to hear more of that? Amen. That'd be great to hear some more of that sometime. I should just tell them to play another one, you know, but I don't know if they're ready. It's time for preaching. Amen. It's the best time of the service to me. Dr. Hinkle is going to be, you've seen youth up here tonight, but you're about to see someone very aged preach tonight. And someone with lots of experience, that's a better way to put it. He's got a lot of experience. And I better say something nice because I'm two of his classes in college. So, that may not turn out good. But Dr. Hinkle, we love you. We appreciate Dr. Hinkle, his family. I don't know, there could be more organized people out there, but Dr. Hinkle, he is extremely organized, very meticulous, and it's helped me, honestly, just seeing his example, seeing how he does things, from class schedules to his own office. You go in his office, there's books everywhere. I mean, it's just lining the walls. They're probably coordinated, too, by alphabetically, I'm sure. And he's just an organized guy, and more importantly than that, he's a godly man. And I appreciate you, Dr. Hinkle. Come and preach for us, please.
1: Well, we appreciate the opportunity. Tell you what, take your Bible and turn to 2 Corinthians. While you're turning there, I just want to say thank you for the opportunity to preach. I was wondering, I know this is Youth Emphasis Night, and so I was wondering if I really do look that young. I mean, to be able to have a part in the service tonight, I was kind of strutting around the house this afternoon. My wife was wondering why I was strutting like a peacock. I'm like, well, everyone thinks I must be much younger than 50. And so, hey, thank you for that tonight. I appreciate that. I do appreciate the opportunity to preach. Thank you for being asked by Brother Larson. And then, of course, Pastor signing off on it. We appreciate that. There's a lot of trust goes into opening your pulpit and letting somebody fill it. And so I appreciate the trust that goes into that. And I tell you what, tonight I am an encouraged individual. I believe it's this way, and I know pastors this way because we've talked about it, and I've heard him mention it many a time, the youth movement in Tabernacle Baptist Church, the youth move at Tabernacle Baptist Church, to see what God is doing through the youth of this church is a very special thing. There is this thing called being nose blind. You know what that means? That means when you see something enough, you become kind of numb to the fact that you have it. And my prayers is that we would never grow old in having an appreciation for the youth that's in this church. I say this, and Pastor knows it because he's traveled way more than I ever did. You don't have this everywhere. It's not something you see in every single church. And so we have something special going on here, and I'm excited about that. Now, we're about to have revival meeting. We call it revival meeting. It'll be yet to be seen if it's revival meeting. Our hope is that it is. And many times revival meeting, you don't get to know whether it's revival or not until you're well into it and maybe even out the other side. But that is our hope. Now, the one thing I love about the youth movement is this. There have been at least three major revivals take place in the course of history. Revivals that they wrote books about it. When you write a book about a revival, you know it's made its impact. And so you have at least three revivals, the Shantung Revival, the Welsh Revival, and the Lewis Revival. All three of those major world-changing revivals started in the youth. I don't know if you knew that or not. I love the story about the Welsh Revival. The Lewis Revival is my favorite, but the Welsh Revival has as much, if not more, written about it. There was a small Sunday school class that was conducted by Jeremiah Jenkins, and there was this service that they had one morning. It was a normal morning, just, you know, everyday ordinary, and what happened was is there was a young lady by the name of Flora Evans stood up in the midst of her Sunday school class, and she made a statement that seemed somewhat innocuous. It was like, this type of statement's been made by other people at other times, but in this particular case, here's all she said. She said, "I love Jesus with all my heart." I don't know what it is about this statement. I wasn't there, so I didn't understand the atmosphere, but I know this. It was probably had something to do with the genuineness of her statement, the sincerity of it. I don't know. But that statement affected the entire rest of her Sunday school class. Well, they got to talking about it a little bit, and they felt like, hey, maybe we should be telling the church about this that morning. These students got up, and they gave testimony about what God was doing that morning in the Sunday school class. And that day, revival broke out in that church. Well, Jeremiah Jenkins thought, you know, hey, what better way to go about this than to share it? And so they took that Sunday school class around to churches after churches after churches. Everywhere that Sunday school class went, revival broke out. The presence of God became real in those places. And there were people who did amazing things for God. That started in the youth. And I look at our youth here at this church. What a blessing. What God can do through the youth is just amazing. There's something about the Spirit. Our choir is a wonderful choir. Love our choir, our adult choir. But I'm telling you, I never get more excited than when I sit under the youth choir singing. There's just something about it. And so young people, I tell you what, please continue to serve the Lord. Continue to love the Lord. And God can use you in a pretty amazing way. And so we're going to talk a little bit tonight about that, about this idea of revival. Now, I want to go ahead and pray and ask God to help us in the message. And then I want to share a story with you to get us going down the road, the direction we want to go. So let's go ahead and pray and let's ask God for his blessing. Father, we come to you tonight thanking you for the privilege that it is to stand in this pulpit in this day, to be able to open your unsearchable word and share from it tonight. God, I pray that you would do a special work. All is vain unless the Holy One come down. And so, God, we're asking you to do a special something. Would you take the message tonight, work it into our hearts, and may there be a great harvest because of it. I pray, God, that you'd be conspicuous in this service, that every person would have their eyes fixed upon you. And may our hearts be drawn in that direction. And may the decisions we make as a result of our time together tonight result in eternal things. Father, we give this time to you, begging you for your hand. And it's in the name of Jesus we pray. Amen. I remember years ago when I was in evangelism with my family, my mom and dad and brothers and sisters, we all sang together and played, and we all traveled together. And there was a time that we traveled out west. Somebody made mention in, the prayer room this evening? Was it best preaching east of the Mississippi is what I think they were saying. There was a point where I had not gone past the Mississippi. And so one day our family had the opportunity to go to California. And so we planned a lot of stops along the way. And we were headed out there. We were going to Arizona. Well, Arizona is a very hot state, and if you've ever been to Arizona, Topak, Arizona is the hottest place I've ever been in my life, 130 degrees, hottest place I've ever been. Anyway, I was not going to Flagstaff, not to Topak. So we're driving out there, and as we're getting closer to the place that we're supposed to be, we come to realize we didn't have an exact address to the church. And so here's what we're doing. We're driving along, and we know we're in the general area, but we don't know exactly where it's at. This is 2002, 2003. GPS was not what it is today. And so we couldn't just type it into our phone and away you go with it. It was more like a Garmin, and there were some restrictions to that too. So we're driving along, and it's getting closer and closer to time to get to this meeting, and we're still not there. And so my dad, out of desperation, he is a man after all, decided to call and ask for directions. And so he gets the pastor on the phone, and he says, Pastor, he said, we need to know exactly where you're at. And this is what the pastor asked him. He said, well, where are you at? And because my dad was kind of frustrated at the time, he kind of threw up his hands. He said, Preacher, we're in the middle of nowhere. He said, well, you're about 15 miles away. Unbeknownst to us, we were literally in the town of Nowhere, Arizona. And so he gave us the directions. We were able to get there. Thankfully, we got there a little on time, a little ahead of time, so we could set our stuff up and get ready. But you know what? That story taught us some lessons, some very important lessons. One of those lessons tonight would be this. We understand that if we're going to make progress toward getting to where we want to go, we have to know two very important things. Number one, where we're going. And number two, where we're at. If we cannot answer those two questions, we're not going to get anywhere, whether that is a geographical location or a spiritual place in our lives. We have to be able to answer both of those questions. No, why do we need to? Because if we don't know where we're going, it's going to hinder us from getting there. Makes sense, doesn't it? Well, we tried our dead level best to get to this particular place, Flagstaff, Arizona, but it was not working. And in fact, to tell you the truth, if we'd arrived on time anyway, it would have been completely by accident because we didn't know exactly where we were going. Now, the problem with accidental arrival is this. Number one, you can't repeat it, and it's unsustainable. So let's say I want to go to Arizona again, but I didn't have any idea where I was going, and so I arrived there by accident, and I'm home again, and I want to go back. What am I going to need in order to get there effectively, to know exactly where I'm going? Now, this is going to make sense to you here in just a moment, so I need you to just stick with me for just a moment. We have to know where we are going. Number two, we have to know where we are. You know, if I don't know where I'm at, how do I make proper steps in getting to where I'm supposed to be? Let's say I have the exact address, but I plopped you down somewhere in America that you've never been before. Now, I know that it's a 123 East Main Street, Flagstaff, Arizona. Okay, I've got the exact address, but I don't know where I'm at. Number one, I'm not necessarily going to have the motivation to get there. And if I did, I wouldn't know what exact turns I was supposed to make to get there. I could be going east instead of going west. So we have these two questions that we need to answer. I want to apply that to this understanding of revival. Let me ask you something. Do you know where the town of revival is? Now, we're going to, in your mind's eye, I know this is going to be difficult for some of the younger generation. Paper maps? Anyone? When's the last time anyone ever used a paper map? I used one years and years ago. Kind of fold the whole thing out there. And, of course, it's almost like a tent. It doesn't fold back up the way it unfolded, you know? And so you kind of roll it up in a ball and kind of throw it in the back of the truck or something. But you got this map. Let's just pretend we have a map that we're looking at. It's a paper map. And we're going to go ahead and put a spot on that map. We're going to call it the town of Revival. Now, we're going to talk a little bit about that address here in just a moment. But I want you to fixate that spot on the map. And the reason I'm doing that is because what we need to do is understand not only exactly where it's at, but where we're at in proximity to it. You know, if I want to go to Columbia, it's going to be pretty important for me to understand how far away I am. Am I in the same county? Am I even on the map? I don't have any idea unless I know where I'm at. So let's apply this to this idea of revival. Do you actually know what revival is? Now, we call it a bunch of different things, right? We have an idea, a general idea, and I would guarantee that most everybody in this room has at least something that has to do with revival as far as an understanding goes. At the very least, you're close to understanding what it is. We talk about the presence of God, right? We talk about the power of God. We talk about surrendering to the Lord. There are a lot of things that we can look at, and we're going to define some things here in just a second, but we have an idea of what it looks like. Okay, so we have that down. But what about where we're at? See, this is one of those issues that we have to tackle because there are a lot of people out there who not only defined revival differently and quite possibly not the right way, but there's also people who might even say this, do we even need it? Now, that would be the person who has no understanding where they're at. Do I even need revival? You know, there are people out there who judge that differently also. You know, I have, my health is good nowadays. I have a good job. My retirement's online. I've got a great church and a good church family. We'll define where we're at based upon a lot of physical things. Well, that's kind of what the Laodicean church did too, didn't it? They said, hey, we are rich and increased with goods. And I always hone in on this one statement, and have need of what? Nothing. Not a thing. I don't need anything. Well, what they're actually saying is we don't need God either. We've got this thing nailed down. We're okay. We're all right. But God's assessment of the situation was far different, wasn't it? Because the Lord said, hey, what I see is a group of people who are poor and blind and miserable and naked. Boy, God's estimation was a little different, wasn't it? But I wonder tonight as I'm thinking about revival and where I want to go and what I want to see, could it possibly be that I would look at my own life and say, well, you know what, to tell you the truth, I really don't need it that much. I'm okay. Well, we have such a good spirit in the church. And while at the same time arguing with my wife all the way home. Well, I tell you, it gets real when you start thinking. But now, that's not a long argument for anyone who knows where I live. It's about a 4-block argument. But I tell you, it can get heated in 4 blocks. I don't know that by personal experience. Hun, I'm not throwing you under the bus. Short, but heated. It can be. Well, here's my point. You know, we point to a lot of things like it's a great church, good spirit, good choir, great message being preached. But if all of those things on the grassroots level of my spiritual life are not right, can I backbite and steal somebody's reputation? Can I gossip freely and not have a conviction about it? Can I do all of these things being the Christian, the spirit-filled Christian, by the way, that I'm supposed to be? If that's the case, my friend, tonight, I need revival. Because here's I love this passage that David said in Psalm chapter 85, verse number 6. Wilt thou not revive us again? Why? That thy people may rejoice. You know, it could be something as simple as this. You've lost your joy. You've lost your joy. I tell you, it is miserable not having the joy of the Lord. Scripture says it's our strength after all. So do we need it? If we do, then we need to know where we're at. How close are we? Maybe there's somebody here tonight that just needs a little tweak. Just a little tweak. And oh, the blessings of God could be poured out on your life. But maybe you're in the other county. Maybe you're a distance away. Maybe it's a full-on surrender issue for you. Maybe you're not even on the map. Maybe it's a salvation issue for you. I don't know. Maybe may the Lord God speak to us tonight about what our actual need is. So we have the map. We have our spot on the map. What we need to know is the exact address. What does the revived life look like? Boy, I love talking about this because it really speaks of the nuts and bolts. It's not that vague thing. We can nail it down and we can see exactly what it is. That will also help us to understand where we're at too. So what does it look like? What does the revived life look like? Well, here's number one I want you to see in our text here this evening. The revived life is a life of victory. It is a life of victory. 2 Corinthians 2:14 says, thanks be unto God, which always, love the word always, we'll get that in a second, always causeth us to triumph in Christ. Now, the word triumph is the word I want to hone in on first, because what that means is to celebrate a victory. Now, it does not point out the victory itself, just the response. Okay, so here's my point. You don't celebrate if you're not winning. Again, I went to a Braves game not too long ago, and it was a playoff game. And at the end of that game, last out was had. There was a team rejoicing, and there was a team that was sad. Now, I don't want to quench the spirit here tonight, but that team that was rejoicing might not be rejoicing long for this next series, but that's enough said about that. Let's move on for those non-Dodger fans in this room. So my point is this, is you celebrate. In fact, it is so contagious that these men who are sometimes are in their 30s are out jumping around like a bunch of teenagers. It's absolute ecstasy to win. Oh, I want to win. I love winning. Does anybody else like winning in this room? Now, the thing about it is we define winning differently too, don't we? Winning for some people is standing over our opponent who we've made look like an absolute fool because of our logic and our argumentative skills. So we've won because we won the argument. Here's the problem with that. When you win an argument like that, you hurt people and you only strengthen the power of your own flesh. And anytime you strengthen the power of your own flesh, there is no such thing as revival for a person who's living in the power of the flesh. Now, the Bible says that it is the power of the Spirit. It is being Spirit-filled. It is the fruit of the Spirit that makes winning possible. So here's we have a triumph. And we're celebrating that triumph. I ask you here tonight, are you winning? Say, well, what does winning look like if it's not me winning that argument or having somebody say, you were right and I was wrong? What does winning look like? How about this? Not saying the wrong thing at the wrong time to make the situation you're in far worse than it ever had to be. It is said that we walk around with two buckets in our hands. One's got gasoline and one's got water. And your response to those circumstances are what dictates what bucket you throw. And I tell you what, we love the gasoline. In many cases, we do. That's not winning. Winning is not saying the wrong thing at the wrong time. It is also doing things like this, trading bitterness for forgiveness. Boy, that's winning. It is things like, instead of getting angry, responding with like this. The Bible says, a soft answer turneth away wrath, right? It is the soft answer. That's winning, the ability to do that. Not defending yourself, but thinking of the other person. Unconditional love. Well, just take every fruit of the Spirit. Love, joy, peace, long-suffering, gentleness, goodness, faith, meekness, and temperance. Take all the fruit of the Spirit. That's winning. Now I ask you here this evening, is that a present reality? That's part of the town that we want to live in, by the way, right? We don't want to visit there. We want to abide there. I want to take up residence there. I want to be regularly victorious, being surprised by a defeat, instead of regularly defeated and surprised by a victory. I certainly don't want a victoryless life. It is no fun to fall to everything that comes down the pike. The things that come into our minds, the temptations that roll into our lives, the situations that just bring absolute torture to our... Hey, I want victory over that. And the Bible says you can have it. Thanks be unto God, which always causeth us to triumph in Christ. Now here's the deal. The word always doesn't leave anything out, does it? Always includes it all. It's all inclusive. It means every person, every situation, every trial, every burden. It doesn't leave anything out. Victory in Christ is to overcome all situations. I ask you here tonight, has God ever failed? Has he ever been defeated? Now, if he's the one empowering, if he's the one releasing his power into our lives, what does that mean for us? If he never fails and he's the one empowering, when I allow his power to flow through my life, what does that mean for me? That means victory. And now you say, well, does that mean you're victorious all the time? No, because I'm a human being and I don't always allow God to exercise his power in my life. And that's my fault. That's my sin. But I know this, every time I've applied the power of Christ in my life, it has worked every single time without fail. And it's the same way in your life too. So the town of revival is a town of victory. Oh, I love the sounds of that. Thanks be unto God, which always causeth us to triumph. I ask you here this evening, how close to that town are you? Some people might be living in the peripheral of it. Just outside. It's amazing how quenching the Spirit in any little way can rob us of the power that God has for us in the revived life. Maybe we're not in the county. Maybe we're not even on the map. I don't know. What is the revived? Listen, we could explain so much more, but for the sake of time, we move forward. It's a life of victory, but it's also a life of value. If you were to look in John 10:10, here's what the scripture says. I've come that they might have life and have it more abundantly. Well, that verse right there is present to help us understand that just because we have salvation life doesn't mean we automatically have abundant life. And in fact, you can be saved and not living abundantly. Do you know how I know that? It's my own personal Christian experience. There have been times in my life that I was absolutely miserable. I mean, just absolutely miserable. And what that means, that didn't mean I wasn't saved. That means I was not living abundantly. That means I was not living in the town of victory, or which was called the revived life. It's a life of value. What does it say? I've come to, they might have life. It's abundant life. This word abundant carries with it a definition that can be understood in both quantity and quality. Let's tackle quantity first. How would you like to have $10 billion in your bank account right now? Absolutely. Absolutely. The kids especially would. I'd love to have $10 billion. They say that money can't make you happy, but some of us would really like to give it a shot, right? $10 billion. Hey, that's life changing. That's the kind of way you can go out. You can buy the house you want. You can buy the car you want. You can go on any vacation. It's life changing. Let me ask you this: what would it be like to have $10 billion in your bank account and not access it. Well, what's the use of having it, you know? What's the use of having all of that resource, all of that life-changing substance, if you don't access it? Guarantee, if it's in my bank account, it's getting spent. I'm gonna spend that, dude. I'm gonna make sure that that is enjoyed for sure. So you know, the Christian life is so much like that. We have such a life-changing resource living within us, and we don't take advantage of the blessing that exists there. Oh, I'm telling you what, the Spirit of God is the same Spirit that created the world, the same one, I believe, that split the Red Sea, the same one that saved Daniel from the lion's den, the Hebrew boys from a fiery furnace. All of those things, His power is limitless, and He lives in you. Mountain-moving power lives inside of us, and yet we fall to things like bitterness. We fall to things like gossip and possibly slander. Listen, I don't have to know what you do in your life. I just know what goes on in mine. All I have to do is think back in my life and think about even this last week. What this last week proves the fact that I got $10 billion in my account and I'm not using any of it. Oh, there's conversations had and complaining. Oh, my goodness. Complaining, I think, is part of the human condition. Any little thing takes place. Oh, it's too hot in here. Oh, it's too hot in here. It's not hot enough. And you know, if as a pastor, the one thing that brought the most contention was the thermostat in the sanctuary. If it was too cold for some, it'd be too hot for others, and we'd have people secretly go up and act like they couldn't be seen, and they'll switch the thing around toward the end of the service in a way that it wouldn't even affect the service until the service was over. It's so interesting, right? But that's who we are as human beings. And can you imagine the Lord working in our life in such a way to eliminate complaining? Oh, I tell you, the Lord would be doing a great work right there. It's a life of value. Why? Because we have access to something that is much larger, much more potent, much more powerful than anything I could ever produce on my own. There have been times in my life where there's somebody come into my life and they did something that I didn't deserve. They were saying things and doing things in my life, and by the power of the Holy Spirit, I could pity them as opposed to hating them. I could actually pray for them effectively and say, oh, God, please settle their heart. Not in a way like, God, I'm going to go ahead and pray for these guys so you can dump a bucket of coal upon their heads. We're not praying so that bad things happen to them, or we're going to pray good so that bad things happen. No, I've truly wanted their best. I wanted God to settle their heart, to settle all the things that were causing them to act the way that they did. That's supernatural. It does not happen through the effort of the flesh. That is a life of value. Well, what about quality? Anyone ever drive a Rolls Royce? Anybody ever drive a Rolls Royce? Wow, that's awesome. Skyler's driven a Rolls Royce. I Googled the other day how much the most expensive Rolls Royce was. $30 million. Supposedly it was this car. I could not justify spending $30 million on a car. But my point is this, is that the Rolls-Royce is the most excellent of quality. They're handmade. They're made to the personality of the person who orders it. Supposedly, you can't even hear them run. It's like riding on a cloud. The quality of a Rolls-Royce is supposedly second to none. Can you imagine having a car like that sitting in your driveway and walking to work? That is the example of what we have as a believer. The quality of the Christian life, and yet it gets left in the garage. Oh, what God could do in us. It's a life of value. I'm telling you what, it's not just a life of victory. It's a life of value. Now, it's a life of value because it's a life of victory. But the last thing I want to share with you tonight is this. It's a life of victory, which makes it a life of value. But the reason it's a life of value is because the third thing is the revived life is a life of vicarious living. What do I mean by vicarious? I'm talking about substitutionary. Now, we understand that in salvation, right? The substitutionary atonement of Christ was where He took my place. I had nothing to do with my salvation. It was all of Christ. Every last bit of all I did was receive the free gift. That's all I did. Jesus did it all. What's the great song? Jesus paid it all. Right? We love that song, and it's absolutely true. When it comes to the Christian life, though, we somehow, well, let me just say it this way. I personally believe that the substitutionary death of Christ was to lead into a substitutionary life being lived by Christ. So his substitutionary death was for the purpose of him coming into my life and living his substitutionary life. In other words, he in my place, not just for salvation, but for the Christian life too. You say, where do you get that? Galatians 2:20. I am crucified with Christ, nevertheless I live, yet not I, but Christ liveth in me. And the life I now live in the flesh, I live by the faith of the Son of God, which loved me and gave himself for me. The idea is that it doesn't just mean that Jesus is present. It doesn't just mean that he lives inside, but that he is active, that he is living, he's deciding, he's moving, he's empowering. He's doing all of those things. That's one of the reasons why the Christian looks like Jesus. Because if he's living, if he's the one pulling the strings, right? That puppet that has the, what's it called, a marionette? The marionette moves in conjunction with the string that the master pulls. When he's pulling the strings, it takes on the personality of the one that's pulling them. So you and I, as a believer, the Holy Spirit lives within us. When we get out of the way and we allow him to step forward, step into the light, step into that place of decision, all of a sudden, you and I, like it says in, what is it, Acts chapter number 4? The Pharisees looked at the disciples and they said, oh, these are ignorant and unlearned men. Now, it's not, listen, living like Christ is not going to change people's opinion about who they think you are. But the one thing it will do is it will reveal Christ in your life. And they'll have to do what the Pharisees did. They said, we had to take note that they'd been with Jesus. Oh, I'm telling you what, the vicarious life of Christ was to be lived out in my life. Now, we don't have a problem in salvation with that. I had no part in my salvation. It is a substitutionary salvation. We don't even have a problem with saying we have a substitutionary ascension. I mean, who's going to go out the day of the rapture, you hear the trumpet, and you walk outside, and you look toward heaven, and you go, as if we're going to help the Lord get us there, right? We're going to do our best here. Some can jump a foot, some can jump 36 inches. Hey, we're going to help him get us there. That, you see, that doesn't make any sense at all. So

lean not unto thine own understanding. In all thy ways acknowledge him, and what will he do? He'll direct your paths. That's the substitutionary life of Christ living in us presently. I ask you here this evening, as we begin to try to land the plane, how close to the revived life would you be if it was defined by the three things we mentioned here tonight? You know, we're fixing to go into a set of meetings where a preacher's going to come, and I guarantee, Dr. Benton said, and I believe it to be true, this is a man who preaches the Bible. But he doesn't bring revival, right? Oh, we're going to have great singing. There's going to be great choir songs, great specials, all that stuff. But as he said in the prayer room, that's not going to bring revival. No, it's going to be the presence of God. And it's here's what it's going to be. It's going to be you and I getting to that place where we say, God, it's all of you. It is none of me. Whatever you want, I'm open to it. Whatever you decide to do in this meeting, if you lead me to walk across the aisle and say, I'm sorry to somebody. If you ask me to step forward and ask for somebody to pray for me because I have such a hard time speaking the truth. Oh, transparency is a huge part of revival. Whatever God asks you to do, if you say yes, I truly believe God will continue to work. But when we say no, that's called quenching the spirit. And when we do that, we shut things down. And we hinder the work of God. Oh, I'm telling you, what can God do? I know what he did in the Welsh revival. I know what he did in the Shantung revival. I know what he did in the Lewis revival. And if he's the same God today that he was then as Pastor said this morning, he can do that today too. And I believe that with all my heart. And I would hope that the children would not have an opportunity to show us older people up. I was called an older people just a few minutes ago. I am an older people, even though I look exceeding young, right? Still have that vitality. It's amazing what not having hair will fool people, right? So here's what I'm asking you tonight. Would you, with me, just take a moment and allow the Spirit of God, let's put down our presuppositions. Well, he certainly couldn't be talking about me. If we feel that we might be being talked about tonight, maybe it's the Holy Spirit pointing that out and not just a preacher. Search me, O God, and know my heart. Try me and know my thoughts. See if there be any wicked way in me, and lead me in the way everlasting. That's the prayer that every last one of us need to pray here tonight. And whatever the Spirit of God reveals, we, in his power, we deal with it. And I'm telling you what, tonight could be a work of God. Tonight could be the start of revival. And in that case, God is honored. And we are better because of it. Would you bow your head in prayer with me tonight? Father, thank you for what you're going to do in this meeting. Thank you for giving us the opportunity to share your word tonight. And Lord, we pray that you would just, would you do in Isaiah 64? Oh, that thou wouldest rend the heavens. That thou wouldest rend the heavens and come down, that the mountains may flow down at thy presence. God, would you make your presence conspicuous tonight? I pray that you would be so evident and that, Lord, we could not help but to recognize that you're here. May you get your will done tonight. We pray for your hand. We pray for your help. So we look to you for these things in the precious name of Jesus. Amen. Amen. As the piano begins to play, God is moving. God is speaking to hearts. We want to give you an opportunity. In fact, why don't we just go ahead and stand to our feet for just a moment. We're at the end of this service. We'll turn it over here in just a second. Maybe you need to come tonight. Here's what I want. I'm just asking for those who are being led of the Holy Spirit. If he leads you to come, would you? Would you just say yes? If God asks us to do a big thing, we won't do it if we cannot do something as simple as come to the altar when he leads us to. So I ask you, if he's leading, please obey. Please say yes. Would you bow your head and close your eyes here this evening as the piano is being played? You need to come to the altar. I ask you to come. Just be obedient to the Spirit. Maybe here tonight and you don't know Christ as a personal Savior. What I'd like to do is have the privilege of sharing the Bible with you and how you can know for
for a Bible reason that Christ is your Savior.

0: Oh, how we can do that tonight.
1: Amen. If you need to come, there's still time. Still time for you to come and pray while others are praying. The Lord spoke to you in any way. Please come.

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Ask yourself, how close am I to revival? Where am I at? Where am I in my life? How close am I to the Lord? Can he work in my life? Am I a vessel, Lord, that's fit for the master's use? You can be. You certainly can be. You can experience that.

0: you still need to come, or one more stanza, and we'll pray and we'll close things out. Lord, we thank you, God, for this is the ability to be here and the opportunity, Lord. It's a great opportunity, Lord, that we have to serve you and to, Lord, to experience that revival in our life. And, Lord, I pray, God, Lord, that if there's someone here, Lord, they don't have that realization in their life that, Lord, they don't realize that they need revival, God, I pray that you'd show that to them, Lord. I pray, God, that you'd make it clearer, Lord, than you ever have before. Make it clear, Lord, in our country. Lord, make it clear in our church, in our families, and in our relationships. And in every aspect, Lord, we need revival. We certainly do. There's in some area of our life, we need something from you, Lord. And help us, Lord, to be Lord, that Christian, Lord, that says, God, Lord, here am I. I'm just going to respond. Whatever you want me to do, I'm going to do it. And, Lord, thank you for the message, Lord, that Dr. Hinkle brought. And thank you, Lord, for the opportunity to hear it, and Lord, to respond. And Lord, I thank you, God, for loving us. Thank you for saving us. In Jesus' name I pray. Amen. Amen. And all God's people said, amen. Praise the Lord. Well, I'm going to switch to the red mic here, Brother Simpson. We have something special tonight. And I hope Pastor hasn't found out from anyone. I hope this is a surprise to him. But as you know, it is Pastor Appreciation Month, and we want to do something for our pastor. And I'm certainly for you, and as for us, I'm thankful. If you're thankful for your pastor tonight, say amen. Amen. Amen. Amen. So everyone should have said amen. But Pastor, you want to come? We want to give you something, and we just want to say thank you as the youth from Tabernacle Baptist Church. We all got together. Everyone, there's a basketball-sized golf ball in here. It's 3D printed, and yeah, I don't expect him going to the court or the course and hitting it. But he can put it in his office or whatever. And all the youth signed that for you, Pastor.
1: Oh my, that's
0: just
1: so
0: as a
1: special.
0: Thank you for you. And not only that, we're thankful for our pastor, but we're thankful for those who are closest to him.
1: Yes,
0: who
1: sir.
0: Share the burden and the responsibility.
1: Yes,
0: and this
1: sir.
0: Month is about Pastor. But as a thank you to Mrs. Benton and Miss Haley, if y'all would like to bring those baskets to them, we just want to say thank you, Mrs. Benton, for sharing your husband as our pastor for us.
1: That's so wonderful. Wow, guys.
0: So, Mrs. Benton, we just want to say thank you for sharing your husband with us, and for sharing him with us as a pastor. And Haley, thank you for sharing your dad with us as our pastor. And it's just a special way we can say thank you. And they share the burdens oftentimes that pastor does.
1: Sir.
0: I'm sure I'm a pastor's kid myself.
1: Yes,
0: and
1: sir.
0: We don't want to overlook anyone, but we also want to just say thank you. Thank you, Pastor. Thank you for the responsibility that you have.
1: We
0: cannot even comprehend the responsibility that Pastor has, the weight on him. And if we can do anything to help him out, we certainly just want to do this for you tonight.
1: Wonderful.
0: Pastor, and just tell you we love you, tell you we appreciate you, that we are behind you, and that you're our pastor,
1: amen.
0: And we love you.
1: Hallelujah. Isn't that wonderful? That's so special. Thank you, guys. My goodness. Look at that. That is incredible. If I can't see that ball to hit it, I've got issues. That is so special. That is so special, guys. I so love y'all. That is incredible. Thank y'all. Man, I didn't expect all that. Matter of fact, we're going to have youth service next Sunday night. This is wonderful. I love it. That's so special. Some of you have already given us some gifts, some money, some cards. Thank you for that. I'm honored to pass Tabernacle Baptist Church and the ministries here. It's a joy to do so. I'm just amazed at what God has done. God has been mighty good to us. He's a wonderful God. Young people, proud of you. That was excellent tonight. Wasn't that good? Good singing, good preaching. Dr. Hinkle, wonderful job. And the great, great time together in the house of God. That wonderful, the Tabernacle String Band. We name them tonight. We're going to hear that again. Amen. Praise the Lord. I love it. Thank you for being with us here at Tabernacle, and I'm so honored you're here. I'll make mention of a couple of things. We'll go. I think the youth, Brother Matthew, have some food for the youth in the cafeteria, and then they have a good time in the gym tonight. But thank you again, Brother Matthew. Love you, man. Thank you for that, young folks. Thank you so much. I'm looking forward to opening that envelope and seeing $10,000 in there. Amen. But I appreciate that. That's wonderful, wonderful. Thank you. And here's what I want to do. I usually have the youth go across the entire building here, shake their hands, but they're going to be eating. Let's just let them go out. But it'd be good. Dr. Hink, I want you to go down here. We're going to go by him and give him a good word, and Brother Matthew as well. But Brother Matthew's going to have to go, I'm sure, to get things prepared for the young folk. But young folk, I hope we'll do our best to go by, just give them a good word of how great they've done tonight, to certainly encourage them, give them a pat on the back, a handshake. That'd be a good thing. Give them a good word tonight. And we'll forego the line here tonight, just so they can get out there and have a good time together. It's been good. Remind you, please, tomorrow night, James Knox coming. It's going to be a good time, good singing, good preaching. Come on in. If you're going to be late, it doesn't make any difference. I've been late 30, 40 minutes to church, but I wanted to get there. You come on out and be with us. As we mentioned this morning, there's a cause. There's a cause. So let's come on out tomorrow night, 7 o'clock. Invite someone. Invite someone Monday, Tuesday, and Wednesday. All right? It's going to be good. And I cannot wait. Let me make mention of this. Till Saturday. You want to be here Saturday. Bring the chili in. We're excited about the chili cook-off. We're going to have a first-place winner, second-place winner, and a third-place winner. It's going to be fun. We have a lot of games and just a fellowship of the family together. It's going to be cooler weather. It's going to feel like a fall picnic on Saturday. So come on out and meet us in the harbor. In the back here, back behind the children's home in the back. Meet us back there, and you'll be glad you did. It'll be a big time together. All right, let's dismiss in a word of prayer. But we'll see you tomorrow night. Choir, you're doing phenomenal. Come on out with us. All that youth choir, you join us tomorrow night as well. Brother Stevens will be fine with that. And so many folks working, things going on. So you come on, let's fill this choir up Monday night and show them what the Lord's done here at Tabernacle, the folks that comes in, and we just have a good time in the Lord. All right, well, let's be dismissed in a word of prayer. Brother Stevens, real quick, I had someone ask about prayer requests. You have some prayer requests tonight. Do you have any prayer requests at all? Okay, can you make mention of that really fast? And he's going to do that, make mention a few real quick, and then we're going to be dismissed, okay? I'm so sorry. I meant to have Brother Stevens up here. That's my fault. I believe all these golf balls that I'm giving. Every time I go to my mailbox, there's golf balls in there. I don't know where they come from, but there's golf balls in there. So I told my wife, honey, I think this is the Holy Spirit telling me I need to play more golf. I just believe that's the Holy Ghost telling me that. Brother James Knox plays golf. He already asked me. I got to make sure I take him this week. So you pray for us. Brother Stevens?
2: Yes, sir. Continue to pray for Miss Nally. Still in rehab, doing a little better. Continue to pray for her. Pray for Catherine Hardin. Yes. Has a broken neck and has a broken bone in her neck, rather. Mm. And she'll be wearing a neck brace for the next several weeks. Pray for Miss Hill.
1: Yes.
2: She's doing better. Had legs broken at home last week. Had surgery on Friday, and she's doing a whole lot better. Continue to pray for her and pray for Ms. Wise and her family in the passing of Brother Wise. Amen. And Brother Jack Proctor, texted me this morning, said he thought he had the flu. He's not here today. You pray for him, please.
1: Well, we're glad he's not here today. Can I get a witness? Amen. Leave that flu. Don't share that love around everybody. Amen. Father, we love you. Thank you for loving us. Thank you for the wonderful, faithful members tonight, live stream watching, those listening by way of radio, and our visitors. God bless them. Thank you for the wonderful day. The Dr. Hinkle gave us a good charge, a good search we should do tonight, Lord. And this morning we heard the calls. And I pray you'd bring us back tomorrow night, ready to hear the word of God, ready to sing in the choir, be revived in our spirit. Help us, Lord. In Jesus' name, amen and amen. God bless you. You're dismissed. Thank you, young people. Banquet committee in my office. Thank you.

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0: to thank God for His amazing grace. I can never sing this song or hear this song sung that I don't think of my precious husband. That was his favorite song. But I thank God for His mercy and His grace.
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I'm Brother John Henry Watts. It is so good to be with you for a few hours tonight as your host here on WTBI Radio. 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She wants to wish her son, Justin Yearwood, a happy birthday. 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And we're expecting some great things from the Lord as usual. We hope that many of you will be able to participate. Also, we appreciate those of you who tuned into the Tabernacle Hour tonight. And that was from 6 o'clock until just about 7:30, the Sunday evening worship service, live from the campus of Tabernacle Baptist Church. The preacher tonight was Dr. John Hinkle, who is Dean of Tabernacle Baptist College. The Tabernacle Hour comes your way three times a week here on WTBI Radio, Sunday morning beginning at 11, Sunday evening, of course, beginning at 6, and then Wednesday evening beginning at 7. Now, as the good music from Tabernacle continues, and it will until 7:45, we'll hear Brother Hobart Stevens and the Grace Trio, and God is able to make all grace abound. We'll follow that up with another good song by the Tabernacle Trio. But right now, Brother Hobart Stevens and the Grace Trio.

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1: 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We're so glad that you're with us today. In just a few moments, you'll be hearing from our pastor, Justin Cooper, bringing a message from God's Word that we believe will speak to your heart. So, let's welcome you in right now to the auditorium of Gospelite Baptist Church.